0: and the red bill and their home white pants. And Iowa in red tonight. My Cubs have a red jersey with Iowa across the front in big blue capital letters. Blue numbers on the back. Blue caps with a red bill and the road gray pants. Kingery swings and misses and the count nothing and one. We saw Scott Kingery off the bench last night after Ben Cowles got hit on the hand on a bunt attempt. Ultimately came out of the game during that fifth inning at bat. Kingery replaced him. Later got a base hit. He's hitting 273 in seven games with Iowa, and it has a little big league time this year with Chicago. The pitch to him is swung on and foul tipped into Caro's glove, in and out of it, actually. And it's 0-2 on Scott Kingery. Kingery, eight games for the Cubs this year, former Angel and Philly as well. Hitting from that right side. Carlos Rodriguez on 0-2 delivers, and it swung on and missed, strike three. Rodriguez with a slider that vanished down and away. Picks up his first strikeout tonight, and Iowa does not score. One hit, one left. We go to the bottom of the second. It's the Sounds nothing and the iCubs nothing.
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0: Jefferson Carroll will lead off the bottom of the second inning for the Sounds. He'll be followed by Greg Jones and Jordan Adams. We'll keep tabs on other baseball activity as we go along here in Nashville tonight. 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They're part of your local community and here to help you back to your life after a car wreck or personal injury. Matt Hardin Law, the local firm that locals trust. Parent Club Brewers already got a win today over San Diego to take 2 out of 3 in that series and bounce back after a tough loss last night. Doug Nikhazy misses with a sweeper outside to Carroll. Carroll 1 for 9 in the series. Another Sound who does well against lefties, hitting 280 against them. 246 overall for Carroll. Young catcher waiting from the right. Here's the 1-0 pitch. And Carroll takes a sweeper upstairs, 2-0. Doug Nikhazy danced out of trouble in that first inning. 2 walks, he had a wild pitch. He threw 24 pitches but did not give up a run. Now Carroll takes low and it's 3 balls and no strikes. And this is an Iowa pitching staff that is at the bottom of the league in ERA, walks as many as any pitching staff, and gives up as many homers as anybody. 3-0 pitch and a high strike on Carroll. Yeah, that was a good win for the Brewers today. 7-1 over San Diego. Kyle Harrison pitched well again. Next one to Carroll. Up and away, ball 4, and another leadoff walk. Second inning in a row, Nikhazy's done that. And Greg Jones now comes up. Bryce Tarang drove in a run today for the Brewers. Andrew Vaughn drove in two. Brian Fitzpatrick finished the game. He worked two innings and gave up an unearned run. His ERA 1.59 for the Brewers. Brian Fitzpatrick getting some run today out of the pen. Jones pops it up foul right side out of play. Working the final two innings in a lopsided game helps the high leverage guys get a breather for the Brewers, especially the day after Abner Uribe had worked. Aaron Ashby the same thing last night, so Fitzpatrick finished it. The 0-1 is down and away on Jones. So a series win for the Brewers. They entered play today 2.5 games behind Iowa's parent club, Cubs, and the Cubs are in Atlanta with no score in the third against the Braves. The 1-1, and Jones takes low. The Brewers now off to Minnesota, where they are to be announced for their starting pitcher tomorrow and Sunday. Logan Henderson is scheduled for Saturday. Here's the 2-1 now, and Jones takes up and in from Nikhazy, 3-1. So we'll see what the Brewers do. Again, we don't know any official reasoning for Coleman Crowe not making the start tonight. 3-1 pitch. Jones takes up high for a ball, and back-to-back walks by Nikhazy. 2-1 with nobody out now for the Sounds. And Jordan Adams coming up. We've seen all the circumstances over the years when you get a AAA starter pulled. Sometimes it's because they're getting called up. Sometimes it's simply because the big league team said, we're not sure if we'll need him, don't use him. Other times it's something completely unrelated. Somebody not feeling well or what. I mean, there's several things that it could be, but it happens a handful of times at least every AAA season where it's a change of plan from the originally scheduled starter. But we do know the Brewers have a couple of spots right now that they've not yet named a starter for in that three-game series at the Twins. Then the Brewers come back, then the Brewers go to the Cubs on Monday for three games in Wrigley Field. Adams shows bunt, pulls back, and did he offer at it? No, he did not. One ball, no strikes. So you got three games in Minnesota, and then the Brewers go to Wrigley Field on Monday to take on the Cubs for three games. So a key stretch coming up. And that's the bottom line, AAA, whatever it might be that the big league team needs when they need it, you're there to supply it. Here's the 1-0 now by Nikhazy. Adams squares again. Bunts it hard toward first. Long's got it. He'll flip it back to first, and Adams is out. Successful sacrifice by Jordan Adams. And he almost beat the flip to first with how well he runs. The sacrifice goes 3-4. Adams will get a nice reception in that Sounds dugout. And it's second and third with one away for Ethan Murray, who we said homered off Nikhazy a few weeks ago in Charlotte. That was Murray's first home run of the year. He had a couple of hits against Nikhazy in that game at Charlotte. And now the infield comes in for Iowa. Here's the pitch. And Murray takes low and in for a ball. Murray did not play last night, but we want to wish a belated happy birthday to Ethan Murray. He turned 26 yesterday, and he was 2-for-4 with a double and an RBI the night before. The 1-0. Swung on, belted foul out of play to the right. Murray in the number 9 spot, so Jet Williams is on deck. No score in the second. And for the second inning in a row, the Sounds have gotten multiple walks from Doug Nikhazy. Looking to cash it in here. Now the 1-1. And Murray takes a breaking ball strike, a sweeper toward the top of the zone. Murray, you could tell, thought about pulling the trigger. Didn't swing at it. It was a strike. And Murray will use his one timeout. Center field in the sunshine. Most of fair ground in the shade. Here's the 1-2. Swung on, pulled to third. Backhanded by Murray. He steps on third, throws to first, and it is in time for a double play. Scoring is Caro. I shouldn't say double play. Jones did not have to run at second base. He stayed put. So Murray stepped on third, but he did not have a force play. Jones did not have to run to third, and the Sounds take a 1-0 lead on the ground out by Ethan Murray to B.J. Murray. And here's Jet Williams, the pitch, and it swung on, popped up, right side, foul territory. Long is over, and did he make the catch near the netting? He did not. He tried to make a basket catch right up against that padded side wall. So it's a foul ball against Williams. Got two outs in the inning. Jones at second after the RBI ground out by Murray. Oh, and one on Williams. Here it comes. And Jett pops it up foul, back out of play. Williams walked his first time, then stole second, went to third on a wild pitch, and was stranded. Doug Nikhazy ready. Over 40 pitches already, and he bluffs a move to second. Now the next offering, and Williams takes a breaking ball, strike three called. A sweeper got him, and the inning is over. So the Sounds still without a hit. This time they do muster a run, though, after a couple of walks. One run, no hits, and one man left. 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
0: Carlos Rodriguez pumps in strike one to Justin Dean to open up the third. Sounds lead Iowa 1-0. On a gorgeous night here in Nashville, the 0-1 is swung on. Jam shot on the ground right side, a base hit. Out of the reach of Murray, who is toward the middle against the right-handed batter, and Justin Dean is on to start the third. That's the second Iowa hit. They got one hit last inning, and Carlos Rodriguez still needed just 12 pitches to put up a zero in that second inning. Sounds up by a run on the run-scoring ground out by Ethan Murray. Here's Brett Bateman, left-handed batter, number 9 hitter. He takes strike one from Rodriguez. Jett Williams in at third. Dean over at first runs well. He was a pinch running and defensive specialist for the Dodgers last year in the World Series. He's checked on, and Wilkins' tag is late on Justin Dean. Now Rodriguez ready again. The 0-1 pitch, and Bateman fouls it away. Rodriguez has a little bit of history with some of these I-Cubs, having been at AAA a good amount these last couple of years, and the Sounds have played Iowa now 4 years running. one series against them in this park every year going back to 2023. The 0-2. Swung on, bounced to second, might be two. Murray's got it, shoveled a second one, back to first by Pratt. That's a double play. Now, wait a minute, did they call catcher's interference on Caro here? The runner at first, Bateman, is coming back to home plate. I think they might have called catcher's interference on Caro. Yeah, they did. Dean is being awarded second base, and that is not going to end up as a double play. Bateman is coming back. It's 0-2 on him, and Dean is at second base. Here's the pitch, and it's swung on and missed, or foul tipped. Foul tipped by Bateman. He just got a piece of it. Ray Valero, the home plate umpire, standing out in front of home plate for a moment. Now the next offering to Bateman, and here it is. And it's swung on and missed. He got him. So Bateman, instead of bouncing into a double play, ends up striking out. That's the second out for Rodriguez. I think what they called, it wouldn't have been catcher's interference, because if it was catcher's interference, Bateman would have been awarded first base. They must have called a balk against Rodriguez that took Dean to second base. And now James Triantos bats with one away. So evidently a balk was called before that pitch that then had the double play ball. This one's fouled away by Triantos. Yeah, it couldn't have been catcher's interference, because then the batter would be awarded first base. Here's the 0-1 now from Rodriguez back to Triantos, and it's taken outside for a ball. It's 1-1. Triantos flied to center, leading off the game. One out, one on. Now the pitch, and Triantos takes a strike on a slider at the bottom of the zone. See if I can go back and look at a replay on that would-be double play ball that wasn't. Here's the pitch, and Triantos hits a broken bat bouncer to third and a foul ball. Now I'm looking at the replay. I don't think they called a balk. Dean on that potential double play ball was not really running hard to second. It was like he knew he was already going to be awarded the base. But the Sounds continued the play anyway. They thought they had turned a double play. Here's the pitch now. And Triantos fouls it away. And, you know, the ball gets put in play. Your eyes go there following the ball. And if there was a ruling by an umpire elsewhere, I didn't see it right away. Not because they made a mistake, just because I didn't see it. Your eyes follow the ball. Here's a 1-2 now. And that's hit to left by Triantos. Jones is back toward the track, looking up. That's off the base of the wall for a hit. Dean around third, coming in to score. Throw goes to second late on Triantos. And Iowa ties the game 1-1. James Triantos with an RBI double. And here's B.J. Murray. Statcast has put in a balk, so that must have been what they called. That would explain Justin Dean not going hard to second on that bouncy ball. He knew he was already getting second base, even though the Sounds were trying to turn two. Here's a drive to right by B.J. Murray, foul down the line. Looked at the replay. I didn't see the plate umpire make a call, but it must have been the third base umpire, Travis Brewer, who made the call on of balk that took Dean to second. He scored on the double by Triantos. Now the 0-1 to B.J. Murray is swung on and fouled away. So a 1-1 ball game here in the third. Murray struck out his first time up. Pratt, the shortstop, behind the runner near second. Rodriguez 0-2, and Murray slaps it foul, back out of play. Now everything in fair ground is in the shade, so the outfielders are on a level playing field with the infielders as far as dealing with any kind of glare. There's hardly any breeze tonight. On a throwback Thursday, good crowd on hand. Here's the 0-2. Murray takes low and away. Throwback Thursdays are presented by Budweiser, and there are all kinds of different drink specials, including on Budweiser products. Fans can also enjoy $4 bratwurst tonight. On a throwback Thursday presented by Budweiser. Here's the 1-2. Murray lines one to right center field for a base hit. Triantos rounding third in to score. Lara goes to second to keep Murray to a single, and Iowa takes a 2-1 lead. Their third hit of the inning off Carlos Rodriguez. It was a changeup down, and Murray hit it out to right center field for a single. His 23rd run batted into the year. And here's Pedro Ramirez, who, like Murray, will bat from the left as a switch hitter facing a righty. The pitch, and it's up high, ball one. Tomorrow night you can enjoy post-game fireworks. First pitch at 6:35. The gates open at 5:30 tomorrow night. Here's the 1-0 pitch. And that swung on and missed. And then Saturday, a sleeveless hoodie giveaway presented by R.J. Young for the first 1,000 fans on a Hit City Saturday that will also include live entertainment under the guitar scoreboard when gates open at 5:15. Here's a shot right side, base hit for Ramirez. Murray rounding second and stopping. Adams plays it back in, and that's the fourth hit of the inning and third straight for Iowa. That was a changeup, so they've gotten back-to-back singles off Rodriguez's changeup. And we've seen many times these last few years when he's been a Sound, Carlos Rodriguez has had a terrific changeup. Now he deals with Kevin Alcantara. Righty against righty, and the pitch. Alcantara takes inside, ball one. Sunday, the series wraps up at 1:05. First 500 kids receive an ice cream batter's sleeve presented by Vanderbilt Health. Here's the 1-0. And a check swing. Did he go? He did on the pitch down and away. And it's 1-1 on Kevin Alcantara, who could not hold up on a slider. So get your tickets at NashvilleSounds.com. Good weekend ahead. The weather looks great. Kick it off tomorrow night with post-game fireworks. Now the 1-1 pitch. Alcantara swings and misses. He didn't know what to do with that slider. Overcommitted on an excuse-me swing, and it's 1-2. 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Alcantara flied to right his first time up. He's got a 15-game on-base streak. Here's the 2-2 pitch, and a check swing. The pitch was low, and he didn't go. 3-2 now. We got Murray and Ramirez as the base runners. They run pretty well. Alcantara can be strikeout prone. See if there's any movement here. 3-2, one away. The runners are not going, and Alcantara takes high, ball four. And Rodriguez is frustrated. He kind of storms off the mound, does not want to look toward home plate just yet. He's gazing out to the outfield in disgust after that walk. He had Alcantara down in the count 1-2 and then missed with 3 in a row. So now they're loaded Only one away in the inning. And Jonathan Long, the batter for Iowa. Sounds are trailing 2-1 here in the third. Carroll went out for a visit, just to try to reset with Rodriguez. Let's see if they can get a ground ball. Bases loaded, one out. Long hit a ground ball his first time up. Here's the pitch, and it's taken for strike one. Rodriguez sets again. Here's the next one. And that swung on and missed. Fooled him that time with a breaking ball, and it's 0-2. Jonathan Long tied for third in the league in hits with 48. Right-handed batter had a productive season with Iowa a year ago. The 0-2 serve, taken low and outside. Twenty homers, 91 RBIs, and a .305 average for Jonathan Long last year, and he played in 140 games out of the 150. Bases loaded, the 1-2, and Long takes low and outside. Rodriguez again trying that slider down and away. Jonathan Long, 24 years old, college ball at Long Beach State. Drafted by the Cubs in 23. He swings and shoots one foul up the right side. He was late on that fastball. He'd gotten some sliders and a changeup on the previous pitches. And then got the heater and just spoiled it. Bases loaded, one away. 2-2 on a tough hitter. Rodriguez fires. And Long takes, and that one is strike three called. A little bit of a late ruling by Ray Valero, and Jonathan Long is going to challenge it. Looking at StatCast, this was a strike. Let's see if the video board confirms it. It does, and Long is gone. The batter might have gotten deked a little bit inadvertently by the plate umpire. Now, maybe Valero started verbally to make the strike three call, but he did not physically make that call immediately. And then he kind of pulled back and punched him out. And sometimes as a hitter, you're thinking, well, if the umpire was unsure, maybe I should challenge that. But it did grab the inside corner. That's a big second out for Carlos Rodriguez. Here's Christian Bethencourt. First pitch swung on and fouled away. Third strikeout of the night for Carlos Rodriguez. 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Here's the 0-1 now. And a check swing. Did he go? He did not on the appeal down to first. 1-1 the count. 25 cents off per gallon on your first five fill-ups, plus exclusive monthly deals to help you save even more with Circle K's Inner Circle Rewards. The 1-1 pitch on the way. And that is cut on and missed. Man, Carlos Rodriguez is going to that slider a ton right now. And he is getting a lot of awkward swings from the I-Cubs. He's ahead of Bethencourt, 1-2. Trying to minimize the damage here in a long third inning. He's north of 30 pitches in the frame. The 1-2. Bethencourt takes high, 2-2. Caleb Bowman starting to warm in that Sounds bullpen. On a night where your starter gets pulled, you're trying to get as much as you can from anybody who goes to the mound. Sounds do not want to make a change just yet. Here's the 2-2. Bethencourt strikes out swinging. Back to the slider for Rodriguez. And that will end the inning. So Iowa gets two runs. It could have been a lot worse. Rodriguez bears down and gets out of it with back-to-back K's. The I-Cubs get two runs on four hits with three left. And at the end of two and a half, it's Iowa 2, Sounds 1.
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0: Cooper Pratt sets a lead off the bottom of the third for the Sounds. They are trailing now for the first time tonight. They got a run in the bottom of the second when Murray drove in Carroll, but then Iowa answered with two there in the top of the third against Carlos Rodriguez, who got out of the inning without any further damage, and Rodriguez ended up with a 34-pitch top of that third, but it looks like he'll be able to keep going. Pratt takes a strike. Pratt tried to bunt Jet Williams along in the first inning, but bunted it in the air, and it was caught. So he's 0 for 1. Doug Nikhazy's pitch curls outside. It's 1-1. Lara on deck, and then Wilkin. 2-1 Iowa, bottom three. Now the 1-1 pitch, and Pratt takes off the outside, 2-1. Iowa scored first in the first two games of the series. Sounds one each game. Here's the 2-1. And Pratt yanks one to left down the line. That is a foul ball. Crushed it, but foul. It's a 9-3 win for the Sounds on Tuesday. They had 13 total hits. And then last night they won 4-1 with 9 hits. They have made these Iowa pitchers work. I-Cubs walked 9 on Tuesday. They only walked a few last night. Starter Connor Nolan went 5 innings for the I-Cubs rotation last night. Here's the 2-2. And it swung on a miss by Pratt. Strike 3. A changeup got him. One away. Third strikeout for Doug Nikhazy. And here comes Luis Lara. Tomorrow night, a couple of lefties will go at it. Tate Keener scheduled for the Sounds. And Jordan Wicks on Chicago Cubs rehab assignment. Slated to go for Iowa. Wicks, one of a few injured Cubs starters. They're without Cade Horton all year. They're hoping to get Justin Steele back in the second half. He had a setback after coming back from last year's injury. Here's Lara taking up and away. Matthew Boyd is on the 15-day injured list for the Chicago Cubs, as is Jordan Wicks. And Wicks will start here on rehab tomorrow night. The 1-0 pitch. Lara takes a backdoor breaker for a strike. We mentioned it the other night, the Chicago bullpen has been ravaged with injuries as well. They've got about 9 or 10 guys, pitchers alone, on the Cubs injured list. Here's the 1-1, and Lara takes down low. And that is tough to both fulfill from the AAA team standpoint when guys go down and then also keep winning at AAA. That's a tough combination, and obviously the big league needs is by far the big priority. 2-1. Lara takes high for a ball. Caleb Thielbar, Hunter Harvey, Riley Martin, who'd gone up from Iowa, and Porter Hodge, all injured Cubs relievers at the big league level. 3-1 now to Lara. And it's up high, ball four. And Nikhazy's been missing up a lot tonight. That's his fifth walk of the game. Lara's walked twice. And here comes Brock Wilkin. 2-1 iCubs in the third. One out, one on. Wilkin is the Sounds cleanup hitter, presented by TDOT. Litter is a big problem in Tennessee, but you can do something about it. Learn how you can join the Nobody Trashes Tennessee movement at NobodyTrashesTennessee.com. First pitch to Wilkin. Taken way inside. Ball one. Nikhazy is really battling it on the mound. He's kind of talking to himself at different times, making these motions with his body like he's trying to will himself to tweak the mechanics to find the command here. Throws to first, and Lara gets back. Five walks in 2 1/3 for the Iowa starter. Now the 1-0 pitch. Wilkin takes one a little bit low. Change up. Two balls, no strikes. Wilkin struck out looking with a couple of guys on in that first inning. On base streak at 29. The pitch. And Wilkin, it's a high fly ball foul. Out of play to the right. 2-2 now. The on-base streak for Wilkin is the fourth longest by a Sound in the last 6 years. Post-COVID in this 150-game format, it's the fourth longest. Here's the next pitch now by Nikhazy. On the way to Wilkin. Here it is. And Wilkin takes outside, maybe up a little bit. It's a breaking ball. And it's 3-1. Abraham Toro in 2023 had a 37-game on-base streak. Anthony Siegler had a 35-gamer last year, but the longest belongs to Sal Frelick. And a throw to first, checks on Lara again. There's the second disengagement by Nikhazy. Sal Frelick ended the 2022 season with the Sounds with a 41-game on-base streak. Here's the 3-1. Runner goes. Pitch up and away, ball four. Wilkin draws a walk. And that is three innings in a row now with multiple walks for Doug Nikhazy. Two on with one away for Tyler Black. Sounds did not get a run out of it in the first inning. They did get a run last inning. Now they've got two on with one away here in the third. They still don't have a hit, and yet with six walks, they've had traffic in every inning. Black popped out his first time up. Here's the pitch to Tyler, and that is a fastball off the plate, ball one. Now, Sal Frelick, remember late in that 2022 season, Frelick, Garrett Mitchell, and Joey Weimer all came up from AA on the same day late in that season. Here's the 1-0, and it's taken for a strike by Black. And Sal Frelick finished that regular season that year with a 41-game on-base streak. And that's the longest on-base streak by a Sound in the last 6 years. Brock Wilkins is now at 30 with that walk. Black fouls one away off his foot, and Black hobbles out of the box. So breaking ball by Nikhazy, and Black hit it foul off his right foot. One ball, two strikes. Two on, one away. Nikhazy to Black. Here's the 1-2. And Black pulls it foul toward the Iowa dugout. Yeah, that was early August that year. Sounds were in Norfolk when Weimer, Mitchell, and Frelick all came up from AA on the same day. Three big-time prospects joining on the same day. And Frelick, early into his Sounds time, started an on-base streak that ended that year at 41 games. Here's the 1-2. Black checks, and did he foul that? Did the knob of the bat hit that? The pitch was in on Black's hands. Or maybe the catcher just dropped it. I thought he fouled it. I think it was a foul ball by Black. Now Nikhazy ready again. Two on, one down. The pitch. And Black chops one to third. Fair. Base hit down the line. Laura is in. Wilkin heads to third. David Tufall waving him. Now puts up the stop sign. Tyler Black with an RBI double. Laura scores. Wilkin ends up at third. And the game is tied 2-2. Tyler Black has hit safely in 11 games in a row as a Sound. And he pulls the team even here in the bottom of the third. David Tufel was watching that carefully, and he put up the stop sign on Wilkin as Pedro Ramirez got it back in. That's the Sound's first hit of the night, that Black double. Now the Iowa pitching coach, Tony Cagoule, going out for a visit. There's no activity in the Iowa bullpen. Nikhazy is in the bottom of the third with one out, and he's thrown 64 pitches. And now Jefferson Carroll will come up. Infield in for Iowa, and the pitch. Carroll takes it in the dirt. That bounces away. The runners hold. Wilkin getting back to third, and Wilkin is safe. Christian Bethencourt is not afraid to let loose with that cannon behind the plate. He rifled down to third. It almost hit Wilkin in the back. That was impressive by B.J. Murray to catch that throw right next to the base runner, and Wilkin got back to third just in time. One ball, no strikes on Carroll. Sounds looking for the lead. The pitch, and Carroll takes in the dirt. It's smothered by Bethencourt. Wilkin at third, Black at second. Now the 2-0 by Doug Nikhazy. Back to Carroll. And here it is. And that curls in for a strike on a sweeper. Iowa trying to get all it can out of its starter tonight, even though he's been in a battle every inning. Nobody throwing yet for them. 2-1 pitch. Carroll takes way outside. Nikhazy's been behind in a lot of counts. Sounds have six walks, two in each of the first three innings. The game tied at two. They've got two runners in scoring position. And the hot-hitting Carroll waiting. The 3-1. Taken inside, ball four. And there's walk number seven by Nikhazy. They throw down to third. Wilkin gets back. And they're loaded for Greg Jones. Sounds looking for somebody to deliver the big blow here and really cash in all these free bases. Jones drew a walk his first time up. Switch hitter recently back from the Brewers. Bats from the right here against Nikhazy. A Sound at every base. The corners are in. The pitch. And Jones takes high. One ball, no strikes. Again, Nikhazy missing up in the zone. He's been trying all night to kind of will the ball down. You can tell by his body language that he is trying to figure out how to get these pitches down. Now the 1-0 pitch, and that swung and a miss by Jones. Tied him up with a slider in. 1-1 now on Greg Jones. Jones, as a Sound this year in limited action, is hitting over 400 against lefties. Bases loaded. 1-1 the count, the pitch. Jones swings and misses, and he was trying to launch. That was a breaking ball. Now there is some movement starting in the Iowa bullpen. You got to think Nikhazy can't be long for the game. He's thrown over 70 pitches with only one out in the third. Base is loaded. And the 1-2 pitch. Jones takes low. 2-2. He got a good look at that breaking ball. The outfield playing Jones the other way. The left fielder Ramirez toward the gap, and Bateman out in center is swung around toward right. The corners are in. Double play depth up the middle for Iowa. Greg Jones trying to come through. Here's the 2-2 pitch, and it's taken inside, 3-2. No place to put him. Nikhazy has already walked seven. Yet it's only a 2-2 game. Here's the payoff to Greg Jones. And

0: Doug Nikhazy, middle of the rubber. The left arm dangling, now ready near the belt with a black glove. Bases loaded for the Sounds. The 1-0 pitch. Adams swings and misses on a breaking ball. Foul tipped it, actually. Foul tip, and it's 1-1. The fastball command has not been there for Nikhazy. He's gotten just enough effectiveness with the breaking stuff. The Sounds only have the one hit despite being ahead in a lot of counts. Here's the 1-1, and Adams takes a strike. That sweeper caught the zone. A little backdoor breaking ball just on the outside edge, and it's 1-2. First action of the series for Jordan Adams. Here's the 1-2, and he swings, and it's a high fly ball to right, playable for Justin Dean, and he's under it, and he makes the catch to end the inning. So the Sounds tie it up. They miss a great chance for the lead, but Tyler Black does double in Luis Lara. One run on one hit with three men left. We go to the fourth inning. Sounds 2, Iowa 2.
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0: 2-2 ball game as we open up the fourth inning on this Thursday night at First Horizon Park. Carlos Rodriguez will face Scott Kingery, Justin Dean, and Brett Bateman. Lower part of the order for the Iowa Cubs. Sounds lead the series 2-0. Here's the pitch, and it's taken for strike one. We mentioned Tate Keener faces Chicago Cubs rehabber Jordan Wicks tomorrow night. The Sounds are to be determined for their starters on Saturday and Sunday. Here's the 0-1 pitch. And Kingery hits ground ball on a hop to third, backing up Jet Williams. He's got it. Throws across, and Wilkin can't handle it. And the ball hits off the dugout fence. Kingery will stay at first. Wilkin reached up, had a shot at it. He might have reached a hair early. It was definitely an elevated throw. We're getting another look at it here. Williams backed up for the friendly hop. The throw sailed on him a little bit. And Wilkin jumped up but did not reel it in. And that'll be a throwing error on Jet Williams. That's his first error of the year. He and Cooper Pratt each have just one for all the action they get every day, mostly on that left side of the infield. Here's a ball outside to Dean. They've been so good defensively. Williams, a new spot at third base this year. Pratt, the everyday shortstop. Here's the 1-0. Bunted foul in back of the plate. Dean had a single and scored a run back in the third. Iowa is continuing with bullpen activity, so it looks like Doug Nikhazy is going to be done for the night after that long third inning. And he's hit 79 pitches through three innings. Next one by Rodriguez.

0: Rodriguez just misses outside the Dean. So Saturday to be announced for the Sound starter. At one point, we thought it might be Quinn Priester. The Brewers the other day, though, said Priester on rehab for Wisconsin on Saturday. The Brewers' high A affiliate that's not very far from Milwaukee. Here's a ground ball to short. Pratt backhands, goes off balance back to second. Murray the turn, and Dean beats it out. Nicely done by Pratt to get the lead runner, ranging away from the play and makes that on target. Little sidearm throw back to second. So skillful at shortstop. Kingery is gone 6-4. And Dean, the fielder's choice. Here's Brett Bateman. And then we'll have to see about Sunday. Robert Gasser started Tuesday for the Sounds, but it's been listed as TBD, the pitch. Bateman, it's a broken bat bouncer toward the middle. Murray near second has that. Steps on the bag and got Dean. Pratt tries to get out of the way as Murray made the play without a flip. Dean was close to being at the bag, but Murray got there in time. The bat ended up out near Carlos Rodriguez on the mound. Rodriguez was trying to get out of the way of the bat, see if he could field the ball. He was able to successfully dodge the lumber coming out his way, but it had to have distracted him as he reached on a jumping attempt to try to get the ball. So Dean gets forced out, four unassisted. Give Bateman a fielder's choice. And here's James Triantos. Righty against righty. Triantos hits a high fly ball out to left field. Greg Jones is there. Plenty of room to spare, and he's got it to end the inning. So the I-Cubs don't score. They get a chance with a couple of guys on in that inning. No runs, no hits, one error, and one left. Sounds Baseball is driven by your Middle Tennessee Toyota dealers. 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At the end of 3.5, it's the Sounds 2 and Iowa 2.
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0: Well, Iowa starter Doug Nikhazy is going to keep going a little bit more. He faces Ethan Murray, who takes down and in, leading off the bottom of the fourth inning. Sounds and I-Cubs are tied at 2. Nikhazy just threw pitch number 80. They've got the bullpen going. Here's the 1-0 pitch, and Murray hits a high fly ball out to deep right center. Bateman and Dean converge, and it'll be Bateman, the center fielder, to make the catch for the first out here in the fourth inning. Jet Williams now batting for the Sounds. Rob Zastrzyzny opened the game and went an inning. We had said he was on Brewers rehab assignment. He was officially added on that assignment today. The Sounds made one other move. They have activated catcher Andrick Nava from the development list. Here's the pitch. Williams takes high for a ball. So Nava is back on the active roster. He's been off and on that development list a few times this year. The 1-0. Williams takes up and away for a ball. Call-ups and transactions all season long brought to you by the Tennessee Lottery. Sounds at a full 28-man active roster. Here's the 2-0, and that's up high for a ball. Looking for a way to put a little play in your day? New May Instant Games from the Tennessee Lottery are available now. 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Here's the 3-0. 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Nikhazy to Williams. Here's the pitch. And Jett hits a rocket out to deep right center. Long run. Bateman going back to the track near the wall. That ball is off the wall, bouncing away. Williams can fly. Turns on the Jets. Around second. Heading for third. It's a stand-up triple. Jett Williams puts it into another gear and easily gets to third after banging one off the fence in right center field. Man, watching Jett Williams run is such a pleasure. He is just absolutely flying around the bases. And that's going to end the night for Doug Nikhazy. Marty Peavy coming out. And the Iowa starter had to battle from the very beginning. Walked seven. That triple by Williams, the second hit allowed by Nikhazy, who's going to leave in a 2-2 game, but with a runner at third and less than two down. The iCubs summon a righty. We'll step aside. 2-2 in the fourth on 94.9 The Fan and the Sounds Radio Network.
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0: Sounds are looking for the lead here in the bottom of the fourth inning, and the new Iowa pitcher is right-hander Yaxel Rios. Jett Williams at third after his triple. The Iowa defense is in at all four stations, and Cooper Pratt digs in. 2-2 game here in the fourth. The pitch on the way, and Pratt takes inside. That almost hit him. Rios zipping a fastball in there at 97. One ball, no strikes on Pratt. Pratt tried to bunt his way on in the first inning and struck out in the third. Here's the 1-0, and he swings and fouls it away. That one was in on the hands. Yaxel Rios just got activated by Iowa the other day. He's pitched in seven games for them this year, a 5.06 ERA. Signed a minor league deal with the Cubs coming back after going through waivers and becoming a free agent. Here's a swing and a miss, and it's 1-2. So he rejoins the Cubs organization. He's a 32-year-old right-hander. We've seen him a couple of times over the years. Former Charlotte Knight, former Gwinnett Striper, former Durham Bull. Here's the 1-2 pitch. Pratt takes high from Rios. Rios has had just shy of 100 games in the big leagues. He pitched once for the Cubs earlier this year at the big league level. Had a scoreless outing. It's his first major league appearance since 2023. One away, Williams at third. And the 2-2 to Pratt. Swung on, broken bat, bouncer back to the mound. Rios has it, comes home, and Williams is out. Pratt will reach first, but Williams is out. He was going on contact, and Rios throws him out on the comebacker. So there's the second out of the inning, a 1-2 put out at the plate, and Pratt reaches on a fielder's choice. Now Luis Lara digs in. Lara's walked twice tonight. That was out of the seven walks from the Iowa starter, Doug Nikhazy. Here's the pitch. Down and away for a ball. They keep Murray in at third. Everybody else is back. Lara, switch hitter, batting from the left. Now the 1-0 pitch, and Lara fouls it away. Sounds trying to keep this from being another inning where they feel like they left something on the table. Stranded two in the first. Stranded one in the second when they got a run. Left the bases loaded last inning when they got a run. Now they had a runner at third with less than two down. Here's the 1-1 pitch. And Lara takes a strike at the top of the zone. Fastball at 98 miles an hour. And Lara will use his timeout. Back-to-back three-hit games for Lara the last two nights. And tonight, two walks. Here's the 1-2 by Rios. And Lara fouls it away, and that one got him on the foot. And Lara goes down in a heap of pain. And he is still down. Lara rolling over near the left-hand batter's box, and Jeff Paxson going out to check on him. And Lara is in some serious pain right now. He is lying face first on the dirt near home plate. That was a slider low and in, and Lara fouled it off himself and went down immediately. Now he gets up onto a knee and now standing up and trying to walk it off. We're seeing another look at it here. It got him off the right inside of his right foot, that front foot where he has the shin guard. But when guys kind of turn that foot and a certain breaking ball is coming in, you foul it off a certain way, it gets the inside of the foot where that shin and top of the foot protection is not covering. Jeff Paxson talking with Luis Lara. Rick Sweet there as well. Lara and Paxson share a smile, and Lara will continue. Bends a little bit, trying to take some deep breaths. He's going to take a couple of practice hacks here. Sometimes you just need a minute to let that initial pain and kind of shock go away. So Lara will continue. It's 1-2 on him with two outs and Pratt at first. Tie game, fourth inning. And the pitch. And Lara takes low and in. 2-2. Lara's on quite a list when you look at guys who've had as many three-plus hit games and come close to that total as Lara has had. He's had eight of them. Eight times he's had three or more hits in a game. 2-2 pitch, and he takes it low. He's tied with Edwin Arroyo of Louisville for the most in AAA. And they're giving Pratt second base. Was there a balk called again? We saw balk called earlier against Carlos Rodriguez, and a balk has been called against Yaxel Rios. Two and two on Lara. Go ahead, run in scoring position. The pitch, and Lara checks on a ball in the dirt. He did not offer. And it's 3-2. Pratt stays at second. Six different guys at AAA have had six games with three or more hits, including Jim Jarvis of Gwinnett, who had one against the Sounds back in April. And Jarvis recently got up to Atlanta. He's back with Gwinnett now, but he made his major league debut. Henry Bolte is up with Vegas. He had back to up with the A's, I should say. had back-to-back five-hit games the other day at Las Vegas. 3-2 now by Rios. And Lara hits a pop-up foul back out of play. And Iowa's Pedro Ramirez has had six different games of three-plus hits. So it's quite a list of guys who've been to the big leagues, guys who are crushing it at AAA. 3-2 on Lara. And Lara, we could tell there a second ago, he's still feeling the discomfort from that foul ball off his right foot as he continues this at-bat. 3-2 on the way, and he swings and fouls it away. 21-year-old kid and one of the Brewers' top prospects who has shown such an ease at this level. Fortieth game of the year for Lara, hitting .340 with seven homers and 22 knocked in. Payoff pitch, and he takes outside ball four. And Lara draws his third walk of the night. And the tough kid still feeling it. He's going to head down to first, gets a chance to jog a little bit here on that sore right foot. And now Brock Wilkin comes up. And again, the Sounds have another inning with multiple men on base. And yet they have only two runs and two hits tonight. Here's the pitch. Wilkin takes inside for a ball. Somewhere along the way, you've got to think the big hit is coming to really cash in these free bases by the I-Cubs. Here's the 1-0. Wilkin takes a strike. It can be tough sometimes when you get a lot of walks, though. As a hitter, I would think you start to presume a pitch is going to be out of the zone. Sometimes you get surprised by enough strikes. The 1-1, a broken bat roller out to short. Kingery's got it. He'll make the off-balance throw to first in time to get Wilkin. The bat went back out toward the mound, and Wilkin is gone to end the inning. So the Sounds get a triple by Jett Williams, but they do not get a run. No runs, one hit, and two men left. And the Sounds have stranded eight base runners in the first four innings of the game. We go to the fifth. Sounds 2, Iowa 2.
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0: Carlos Rodriguez gets a swing and miss from B.J. Murray to start the fifth inning. Sounds and I-Cubs tied at 2. Murray is 1-for-2 tonight. Here's the 0-1, and it's swung on, yanked to right down the line. That is a fair ball in the right field corner, an extra base hit. Adams plays it back in. Murray heads for two and slides in with a double. Leadoff double by B.J. Murray on a fastball in off the plate, but he turned on it and got the barrel to that ball. That pitch was fairly far inside to get a barrel on it, and it was 103 off the bat. Here's Pedro Ramirez. Ramirez had a single back in the third. He's also grounded out, and he takes a changeup low from Rodriguez. Sounds trying to win their fourth game in a row overall, third straight in this series. Now the 1-0, and that swung on, yanked, or I should say lined into left, a base hit. Murray will go to third and hold on a base hit by Ramirez. That was a hard hit ball, 105 off the bat. And they've got runners on the corners with nobody out for Kevin Alcantara. A win tonight would put the Sounds a season-high four games over 500. Alcantara 0 for 1 with a walk. And he takes up and in on the first pitch from Rodriguez. This is the third time this year the Sounds are three games over. They were 11-8 after a win against Worcester. Here's the 1-0 pitch and a swing, a tapper foul. Then a few days later they went to Charlotte and they were 12-9. But then they went on that little bit of a rough patch. Got a split last week in Louisville. Here's the 1-1 pitch. And it's up and in on Alcantara. They've kind of been teetering around the 500 mark until wrapping up on Sunday in Louisville with a win. And taking the first two games of this series. And now a chance to get to four over 500. Alcantara takes a slider for a strike on the outside corner. Good pitch there in that spot by Rodriguez. And has it been challenged by Alcantara? Yep, it was challenged by Kevin Alcantara. Did this grab the bottom outside corner? It did not. Alcantara wins the challenge and gets the call overturned. So instead of 2-2, it's 3-1 on a dangerous hitter, the league leader in homers. Waiting from the right side. Rodriguez deals, and Alcantara hits a bouncing ball toward third. Jet Williams on the charge, only has one play, and he throws the first in time. Murray comes in to score. Ramirez goes to second, and Iowa is back in front, taking a 3-2 lead here in the fifth inning. Alcantara picks up his 29th run batted in of the year. And now Jonathan Long is the hitter. Here's the pitch. Long takes low and outside. So for all the walks the Sounds have gotten and all the traffic they've had, they're trailing in this game. And they're getting out hit 7-2. It's been kind of a weird night. Now the 1-0 pitch. And that is in for a strike. And the Sounds have Caleb Bowman starting to warm again in that bullpen. Carlos Rodriguez has thrown nearly 70 pitches, slightly more than he threw on Saturday in Louisville. The 1-1. Swung on, yanked left side, a base hit. Jones comes to get it. Ramirez will hold at third on a base hit by Jonathan Long. And it's been a lot of hard contact here in the fifth inning for Iowa. That was 108 miles an hour off the bat for Long. First and third for Christian Bethencourt. Bethencourt's got a single and a strikeout tonight. Here's the pitch. He squares the bunt and bunts it foul up along first. Trying to at least squeeze in a run there with a runner at third. Nothing in one on Bethencourt. Double play depth up the middle with Pratt and Murray. Now the 0-1 by Rodriguez. Here it is. And it's swung on, popped up, foul, right side, and going out of play. Rodriguez would love a strikeout right here. And Bethancourt has struck out 15 times in 87 at-bats on the year. Pretty good contact rate for a guy with power especially. Here's the 0-2, and he takes one in the dirt. Good stop by Carroll. That was well shy of home plate. And Rodriguez kind of slaps himself on the leg, frustrated that that was a fairly non-competitive slider there. One ball, two strikes. They're on the corners. The pitch. Bethancourt takes low and outside. That one was a little closer, but still not enticing for the hitter. And now it's 2-2. 3-2 Iowa in the fifth inning. The stretch and the pitch. And that's in the dirt. Another slider and another one that Bethancourt didn't really have to think too much about. And now it's 3-2. Long at first, Ramirez at third. Long is not going. The pitch, Bethancourt takes low, ball four. And from 0-2 to ball four, and Rodriguez again frustrated with himself. Steps off the back of the mound, and Rick Sweet is coming out to make a pitching change. The bases are loaded, and Caleb Bowman is going to come in. Iowa's up 3-2 in the fifth. We'll step aside. 94.9 The Fan and the Sounds Radio Network.
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0: Caleb Bowman is the new Sounds pitcher. He inherits a bases-loaded jam in the fifth inning. Iowa has taken a 3-2 lead after the ground out by Kevin Alcantara. Now they've got Scott Kingery coming up with the bases full. And Bowman in for Carlos Rodriguez. Calls to the bullpen are brought to you by Cashville, Kentucky at the Mint Gaming Hall at Kentucky Downs. Proud partner of the Sounds. Join Johnny Jackpots for fun times and big wins. Bowman's first pitch sails outside, a curveball. 1-0. 11th outing of the year for Bowman. 28-year-old Nashville resident. Wearing the pants up high below the knee, ready at the belt. And the 1-0 to Kingery is up and away for ball two. Three runs, eight hits for Iowa. Two runs, two hits
19: water
0: for
19: damage,
0: the Sounds.
19: Water damage, electrocution.
0: Kingery has struck out and reached on an error. The 2-0 pitch taken for a ball inside, 3-0. Sinker missed. Holman. The right arm dangling, now ready at the belt. And the pitch. Kingery takes outside. He walked in a run. A four-pitch walk by Bowman. That brings in Ramirez. Now it's 4-2 Iowa. And it will bring up Justin Dean. Bowman's last outing was a week ago. He pitched an inning and two-thirds during that doubleheader in Louisville last Thursday, pitching in game two. Dean looks at a strike. And Bowman threw 58 pitches in that outing. The Sounds would love to get a couple of innings out of him tonight, on a night where they had to make a change to their starter. The 0-1, Dean takes a strike, and it's 0-2. And Bowman has gotten it calibrated here. Long at third, Bethancourt at second, Kingery at first. And the 0-2 pitch. Dean takes a slider that just missed up and away. Bowman working quickly, now ready again. The 1-2, and Dean fouls it away. That was a curveball. He fought it off. The sky black, lights at full effect. Breeze not a factor tonight. 70 degrees at game time. It's mid-60s right now. Next pitch. Dean takes up and in. 2-2. The infield looking for a double play ball. Bases loaded, one away in the fifth. And the 2-2. Swung on, fouled away toward the Iowa dugout. The outfield playing straight away. Dean, speedy right-handed batter waiting. The 2-2. And he got him. Strike three called. And Dean wants to challenge it. He was tapping the top of his helmet before Ray Valero had even finished the strikeout call. Looking at StatCast, though, I think the Sounds are going to prevail. And that pitch was a strike on the outside corner, and the iCubs are out of challenges. And that's the second out of the inning. Big strikeout for Caleb Bowman. The Sounds haven't challenged anything tonight. Iowa went 1-for-3. So they are out. And here's Brett Bateman. Bateman 0-for-2 tonight. Number 9 hitter. The pitch. And he swings and lines one softly towards short glove by Pratt. Races to the bag and gets there before Kingery to get the force out. Good work by Bowman. Came in and walked his first batter, but then got it figured out. Gets a couple of outs to end the inning and limit the damage. The iCubs get 2 runs on 3 hits, and they leave 3. We go to the bottom of the fifth. It's Iowa 4, Sounds 2.
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4: Bottom of the fifth inning at First Horizon Park. Sounds left to battle back. They trail Iowa 4-2. They've battled back a couple times already in this series. They had the early lead. Iowa took an advantage in the top of the third. The Sounds tied it in the bottom half, but then the I-Cubs got two in the top of this fifth inning. So 4-2 in favor of the visitors, and Tyler Black leads it off. Yaxel Rios goes back to work for Iowa and deals. And Black swings and misses. The count is 0-1. Black ripped an RBI double his last time. He's 1-for-2 tonight. Looking very comfortable at the plate, both before his big league call-up, during his big league call-up, and now upon returning. Here's the 0-1 pitch, and Black takes high and away. Black is the DH tonight. That's the role he had for the Sounds. The few games in Charlotte when he came off the injured list. Remember, he'd had the shoulder impingement. Here's the 1-1. And that's a strike. So he came back when the Sounds were in Charlotte, played in a few games, had not yet played the field defensively when he was reinstated, and then went up to the big leagues because the Brewers wanted his bat, and he hit well for them, the 1-2, and he takes one in the dirt. And then he did end up playing a little bit defensively in left field and a game at first base for the Brewers. Mostly was a DH up there, hit .333 in nine games, and then came back, and he was in left field last night, and he's the DH today. Two and two on Tyler Black, standing tall, deep in the box, waiting from the left, the hands near the left ear. And the pitch, and Black pops it up toward third. Murray will get under it and make the catch for the first out. Here comes Jefferson Carroll. 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First pitch to Carroll is down low for a ball. Rios fires, and Caro takes it for a strike. Power sinker at 97 from Yaxel Rios. Caro's got two walks tonight. Rios redeals, and Caro swings and fouls it away. Righty against righty. And the 1-2 pitch. Carroll takes low and away. Tate Keener gets the ball tomorrow night for the Sounds against lefty Jordan Wicks on Chicago Cubs rehab. Vince Velasquez goes for Iowa on Saturday. Paul Campbell, their starter from Tuesday, will go again on Sunday. Here's a 2-2 pitch. And Carroll hits a drive. Deep right field. Dean going back on the track at the wall. Looks up. That ball is gone. Jefferson Carroll homers to the opposite field. His fifth of the year. And it's a one-run ball game in the fifth on a blast by Carroll. Fastball down in the zone, and Carroll crushed it the other way. He continues to be locked in at the plate. A couple of walks tonight, and now that blast the other way. Here's the pitch to Greg Jones, and it's down low for a ball. Never a bad sign when a guy's hitting opposite field with power. Jones takes a strike. .359 for Carroll. Dean ran out of room. Now Jones takes inside. It's 2-1. That's 5 home runs and 25 runs batted in now for Carroll. His OPS well above 700. 2-1 pitch. Jones takes it outside. 3-1. Iowa's got some bullpen activity with right-hander Corbin Martin. Briefly a Sound a few years ago. Rios redeals, and Jones swings and misses, and he did one a favor there. Swung at ball 4. Jones struck out swinging back in the third, and he was frustrated with himself against Doug Nikhazy. That was with the bases loaded. Now the 3-2 pitch, and Jones hits a chopper to first. That's a fair ball, gloved by Jonathan Long, and he'll step on the bag for out number 2. So a 3 unassisted play. Jordan Adams is now the batter, and here comes Iowa's manager, Marty Peavy. Looks like he is going to make a change. Rios finished the fourth, got the first 2 outs in the fifth. And let's see, is Peavy going to signal? Yep, there it is. They want a new pitcher. Corbin Martin coming in. Sounds it within a run on the Carroll homer. It's 4-3 in the fifth. 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
4: Jordan Adams is the batter with 2 outs here in the bottom of the fifth inning. Sounds trail Iowa 4-3, and Corbin Martin is the new Iowa pitcher. Martin was briefly a Sound a couple of years ago. Pitched in 7 games for the Sounds in 2024. Third appearance of the year here for Iowa. And the 30-year-old right-hander ready at the belt. And he deals. And it's outside, ball one to Adams. About half the Iowa pitching staff is 30 years or older. They've got a veteran staff, veteran team, really, other than a couple of their position players. Next pitch. And it's a strike on Adams. And as the Chicago bullpen has gone through different injuries and needed different arms, Martin got some run with the Cubs at the big league level this year, 7 outings, and then recently was designated for assignment and went through waivers. Adams takes a strike on a curveball. It's 1-2. Martin's been in the big leagues with a few different teams. Came up with Houston as far as the major leagues go, then on to Arizona. Last year, 17 games for Baltimore. We saw him with Norfolk. Here's the 1-2. And Adams takes high. There's some former teammates going at it here. Corbin Martin against Jordan Adams. A couple of 2025 Norfolk Tides. Adams 0-1 with a sacrifice. Here's the pitch. And he swings and misses strike 3, and that will end the inning. The Sounds get a run closer, though, on the home run by Jefferson Carroll. One run on one hit. Sounds Baseball is driven by your Middle Tennessee Toyota dealers. 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
4: Top of the sixth inning on this throwback Thursday at First Horizon Park. Iowa on top of the Sounds, 4-3. And Caleb Bowman back to work facing the top of the Iowa order. James Triantos hits one in the air foul outside of first and into the stands. B.J. Murray and Pedro Ramirez will follow for the I-Cubs. Now Bowman delivers and Triantos fouls it away. Rob Zastrzyzny opened the game in his first game action since the end of March. Starting a Brewers rehab assignment, he threw 14 pitches in a 1-2-3 first inning. Carlos Rodriguez gave up 3 runs on 8 hits in 3 1/3. The 0-2 sweeps outside. 2 walks and 4 strikeouts for Rodriguez. 75 pitches and 52 strikes. And then Bowman took over and finished that fifth inning. The 1-2. And it's down and away for a ball. And I'm sorry, 4 runs, I beg your pardon, for Rodriguez, because as he left with men on base, another run came in. So 4 runs for Rodriguez in 3 1/3. 2-2 pitch, swung on, hit to right field, playable for Jordan Adams. He'll round it off over toward the gap, make the catch. One down, Triantos retired. And it'll bring up B.J. Murray. And meanwhile, for Iowa, Doug Nikhazy gave up two runs on two hits in three and a third, seven walks, and four strikeouts for Nikhazy. Then Yaxel Rios gave up one run, the Carroll homer, in his inning and a third. There's a strike on B.J. Murray. So both teams are on their third pitcher of the night. We're in the sixth inning in a one-run affair. Bowman steps, kicks, and fires, and Murray takes up and outside for a ball. Told you the Brewers won today against the Padres. The Cubs are trying to finish off the Braves in Atlanta. Chicago's up 2-0 in the ninth. Here's the 1-1 now. Murray takes inside. The Reds pummeled the Nationals today, 15-1. And Beach High School alum and former Tennessee Vol Chase Burns got the win. His fifth of the year. He's got a sub-2 ERA for the Reds. Murray yanks one to right down toward the corner, a base hit. Adams plays it back in from the warning track. And it's a long single for B.J. Murray. Nicely done by Jordan Adams in that right field corner. Third hit of the night for Murray. And here's Pedro Ramirez. The Cardinals won their finale against the A's in Sacramento, scoring two in the top of the ninth to win it 5-4. Here's the pitch, and a strike on Ramirez. So the Brewers and Cardinals stay tied with each other for second place in that NL Central. Everybody in the NL Central lost yesterday. Here's the 0-1, and it's swung on and fouled away. And it could be a day where everybody in the NL Central wins today. The Pirates beat the Rockies 7-2, so if the Cubs finish off Atlanta, everybody in the NL Central will have gotten back on a winning track today, including the Sounds Parent Club Brewers, who scored six runs early against San Diego and went on to an easy one. The 0-2 pitch, and it's lined into right, a base hit for Ramirez. Murray moves up to second. Adams gets it in quickly, and they've got two on with one away here in the sixth inning. And it's a three-hit night for Pedro Ramirez. Kevin Alcantara now the hitter. Brewers going to Minnesota to take on the Twins, who are already in Minnesota and beat the Marlins today 9-1. Twins are four games under 500. Bowman delivers. Alcantara takes a strike on a slider. Mariners beat the Astros. Phillies are up 3-1 in the ninth in Boston. Former Sound Jesus Luzardo started that game for the Phillies as Alcantara fouls one away. Giants and Dodgers play shortly in L.A. And the White Sox lead the Royals 5-2 in the seventh inning in Chicago. Mets beat the Tigers 9-4. Young Nolan McLean gets his second win. So those are some updates on the Harden Law out-of-town scoreboard. Harden Law, the local firm that locals trust. Here, Bowman trying to get a ground ball or a strikeout. The 0-2 on Kevin Alcantara. He is up and away for a ball. Two on with one away for the I-Cubs in the sixth. Sounds are three games back of the top spot in the International League as play began today. The 1-2, down and away for a ball. Memphis and Gwinnett tied at the top. They each lost tonight. Gwinnett lost to Durham 5-4. Memphis got beat in extra innings by Jacksonville 7-6. So it could get even tighter. Louisville's now in a share for the top spot, the 2-2. Inside on Alcantara. The Bats beat Indianapolis 4-2, so it's a three-way tie at the top. Memphis, Gwinnett, and Louisville. We're about a month away from the mathematical end of the first half when somebody will clinch a playoff spot. Alcantara fouls it away. It stays 3-2. And the Sounds will see that Durham team next week in North Carolina. The Bulls are 17-25. Our first look at Durham on Tuesday with a late morning start, by the way, at Durham Bulls Athletic Park. Another series opening brunch game. 3-2 pitch. Swing and a miss. Strike three. Big punch out for Bowman. Alcantara is gone on a slider. Bowman gets him for the second out of the inning. Second strikeout for Caleb Bowman. 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There's something for everyone. Now Jonathan Long, another tough out, takes a strike. Long singled last inning. Here's the 0-1 pitch, and he takes a strike right in there. Good spot with that sinker by Bowman. Down and away to the right-handed batter. It's 0-2. Two on, two out. Here's the next pitch, and it's up and away. Yeah, the Sounds are three games back, but they're tied with three other teams, and they've got four clubs ahead of them beyond that. So it's a logjam. You've got eight teams within three games of each other. The 1-2, swing and a miss, strike three. Good work by Caleb Bowman. Couple of singles, but no runs for Iowa. They leave two. 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At the end of five and a half, Iowa 4, Sounds 3.
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4: Ethan Murray leads off the last of the sixth inning for the Sounds. They trail Iowa 4-3. Murray then back to the top with Jett Williams and Cooper Pratt. And Corbin Martin continues for Iowa. The righty delivers down and away. A slider misses to Murray. And it's one ball and no strikes. Murray grounded out to bring in a run back in the second. He's also flied to center. Here's the 1-0 pitch. And it's taken for a strike to even the count 1-1. Sixth inning, we'll do some baseball trivia here. 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Here's the 1-1. 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The 2-2. Murray swings and misses strike three. A breaking ball got him. Martin has fanned each of the two hitters he has seen. And here comes Jett Williams. I've got a Cubs question here for you as the Sounds continue this series against the Iowa Cubs. This question about the Chicago Cubs. Who's made the most All-Star game appearances in Chicago Cubs history? As a Cub, of course. Williams takes a strike. Most All-Star game appearances by a Chicago Cub. Martin back to Williams. Here's the 0-1 pitch. And that's inside. Who's made the most All-Star game appearances as a Chicago Cub? Send in your answer to radiobooth at NashvilleSounds.com. Martin's 1-1 pitch, and Williams slams one to the right field corner. Dean on the run. That's going to be a base hit off the wall. Williams wants two. The throw by Dean to second. Standing double for Jett Williams. Another extra base hit for Jett Williams. He had a triple in the fourth. He doubles here in the sixth inning, and the Sounds have hit two doubles tonight. And that means you can get a buy one, get one made-to-order snack item tomorrow at Twice Daily using the Twice Daily Rewards app. Twice Daily, fresh all day. And here's Cooper Pratt with a chance to tie the game, maybe even put the Sounds in front. So send in your trivia answer to radiobooth at NashvilleSounds.com. Include your name and what city you're listening from in the email. The pitch. And Pratt hits a ground ball. Right side base hit. Williams being waved around third. Dean's got the throw from right. Here it comes to the plate. Williams slides. He's safe. Cooper Pratt ties the game. RBI single into right for Pratt. It's 4-4 in the sixth inning. And again, the speed from Jett Williams pays off for the Sounds. He was flying around the bases in the fourth inning on that triple, nearly 30 feet per second. Now he scores from second on a ground ball into right. And Cooper Pratt is on base, representing the go-ahead run. Here's Lara. The pitch, and Lara

0: Squares the bunt, pulls back, and takes a strike. So Iowa had taken a two-run lead in the fifth. The Sounds with single runs the last two innings. The Carroll homer, now the Pratt single, and it's all even again. The 0-1 pitch. Lara rips it foul off to the left out of play. We have seen the Sound speed affect this series so many times. Now Lara waits. Here's the 0-2. And Luis takes high for a ball. Lara's drawn three walks tonight. There have not been many easy innings for pitchers tonight. The only 1-2-3 of the night was Rob Zastrzyzny's in that top of the first. Pratt dances back as Martin throws to first. Got one out, one on. We know Pratt can run. He gets his lead. And he's not going. The 1-2. Lara takes low. A curveball from Corbin Martin. The third baseman, B.J. Murray, is way over towards short. The shortstop, Kingery, is as much toward the middle as you're allowed to be. And a throw to first. Pratt gets back again. I don't know if he stumbled or kind of got tripped up on the first baseman Long. Pratt appears to be all right. He didn't slide back. He tried to kind of skip his way back and almost lost his footing. That's the second disengagement by Martin. Pratt is not running, and Lara fouls it away off to the left out of play. So again, radio booth at NashvilleSounds.com for the trivia. We'll see in a bit if we've got a winner. Most All-Star Game appearances by a Chicago Cub. 4-4 game in the sixth inning. 2-2 on Luis Lara. Pratt not going. The pitch, and Lara takes up high. Oh, strike three called. Another late ruling there by Ray Valero, at least with his physical punch out motion, and Lara is gone. That was a strike. It's not that Valero got the call wrong, it's that it seemed like his call was a little bit delayed. But again, sometimes plate umpires verbally will start their call so that the guys downstairs know that there's been a strikeout, but the actual signal with the arms doesn't come until a second later. Here's a strike on Brock Wilken. So two down. Wilken is 0 for 2 with a walk tonight. Let's see if he can get Pratt home somehow. Throw to first. Pratt slides back this time. Head first to the bag. He's got the yellow Brewers oven mitt glove on his left hand. Pratt is 11 for 12 on the year in steals. Iowa pitchers have been busy in this series trying to hold guys on. Now the stretch by Martin and the 0-1. And Wilken takes up high for a ball, 1-1. It's a breaking ball that Corbin Martin didn't seem real happy about right there. Now the next one to Brock Wilken. Here it comes. And Wilken swings and misses on a sweeper. If you're just tuning in, Wilken walked in the third. That moved his on-base streak to 30 games in a row. Longest streak in the league this year. The fourth longest by a Sound in the last six seasons. He's got Pratt at first with two down. Corbin Martin's 1-2 pitch is on the way. And a breaking ball is swung on and missed, strike three. And that ends the inning. The Sounds tie it, though. Cooper Pratt drives in Jett Williams. One run on two hits with one left. We go to the seventh inning. It's the Sounds 4 and Iowa 4.
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0: A 4-4 ball game here in the top of the seventh inning. Caleb Bowman will face Christian Bethencourt, Scott Kingery, and Justin Dean. Four runs on 10 hits for Iowa, four runs on just five hits for the Sounds. First pitch by Bowman is outside for ball one. Only five hits for the Sounds, but they've got a lot of extra base hits. Here's the 1-0, and that is in for a strike. Williams has a triple and a double. Caro's got a homer, and Tyler Black has a double. The only single was Cooper Pratt's that just tied the game. The 1-1 is up and in for a ball. So now Bowman trying to keep it right there. Two-one on the way. And Bethencourt takes a strike on a slider. It caught the upper inside corner. Bethencourt does kind of a double take. It does look like a strike from StatCast. And Bethencourt getting that signal from his dugout where the Iowa coaches have the iPad. Iowa's out of challenges anyway. Next pitch by Bowman is down and away for a ball. Luis Peralta is warming in the Iowa bullpen. Here's the payoff pitch. Bethencourt takes strike three, called. He got him looking. And Bethencourt can't challenge it. He doesn't seem real happy about it. That was a strike, though, looking at StatCast. So two different calls he didn't seem enamored by, but they were strikes. And Bowman's got his fourth strikeout overall and third consecutive. One gone here in the seventh inning. Scott Kingery, the batter. Kingery is 0 for 2, had a bases-loaded walk in the fifth. Bowman deals, and it's low on a sinker. Now the next offering by Caleb Bowman. Here it is. And it's swung on and fouled away off Kingery's leg. It is all quiet in the Sounds bullpen. Remember, they've got a to-be-announced starter for Saturday and Sunday right now. We know the Brewers need a starter for tomorrow and Sunday in Minnesota. So fairly safe to say there's a lot going on behind the scenes for pitching management right now. Here's the 1-1. And it's taken for a strike. Bowman is doing well, and the Sounds are just going to let him keep going as long as he can. It's one of those situations where once you're in a Triple-A game with the way things are going right now, from a Sounds perspective, you're going to your max pitch count before a change would be made. Trying to preserve arms as this series evolves. Here's the 1-2, and it's fouled away. One ball, two strikes. Bowman back to Kingery, and it's up and outside. Bowman's got kind of that sidearm angle, gets so much run and movement on his pitches. That slider especially feels like it goes from one side of the plate to the other. Here's the 2-2. And that swung on, fouled away. Justin Dean is on deck. Now there is a little bit of movement starting in that Sounds bullpen. They used Blake Holub, Peter Strzelecki, and Easton McGee last night. And four pitchers the night before. The 2-2 is fouled away. That was Reese Kinnear, Junior Fernandez, Drew Rahm, and Craig Yoho. So Bowman was the only pitcher tonight for the Sounds, among the true relievers anyway, who was on multiple days rest. We saw Carlos Rodriguez go 3 1/3 behind Rob Zastrzyzny. But there's not a lot available for the Sounds beyond that. Here's the 2-2. Swing and a miss. Strike three. Five strikeouts for Bowman. And four in a row. And Who's Hot is brought to you by Hoffman Brothers. 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Dean, it's a fly ball to left, playable for Jones. He's got it, and it's a 1-2-3 for Caleb Bowman. Three up, three down for Iowa in the seventh. Time to stretch at First Horizon Park. We go to the bottom half. Sounds 4, Iowa 4.
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0: Last of the seventh inning, Tyler Black set to lead off, and Luis Peralta is the new pitcher for Iowa. Younger brother of former Brewer, Frenny Peralta. Luis worked the other night his first game action in a while, and now he'll face Black, Caro, and Jones here in the last of the seventh inning in a 4-4 tie. First pitch to Black is outside and high for ball one. Sounds trying to grab the lead. They led 1-0 early. They've not led since that. Iowa had grabbed a lead in the top of the third. Sounds have tied it a couple of times, now trying to get back in front. The pitch. And Black takes up high for a ball. Black tonight, 1-for-3 with an RBI double. Next pitch, and he's taking all the way. Looks at a strike, and it's 2-1. We saw Peralta in the opener of the series on Tuesday. He worked an inning and walked a couple of guys, but did not give up a run. Meanwhile, the Sounds have Junior Fernandez warming in their bullpen. Here's the pitch, and Black takes low and outside. It's 3 balls and a strike. Luis Peralta, 25 years old. Just got claimed recently by the Cubs from the Cardinals. The pitch, and it's up high. Ball 4 to Black. Check swing. The appeal confirms no swing. And a leadoff walk to begin the last of the seventh. And that will bring up Jefferson Carroll. Carroll had the home run back in the fifth inning. Peralta deals, and Carroll hits a jam shot foul off to the right out of play. Carroll's also walked twice, so he has not made an out tonight. Black gets a good lead at first. Peralta, the lefty, looking right at him. Third base side of the rubber. Now the pitcher comes home, and Carroll yanks one to third, caught by Murray. Black diving back to first, gets there safely. The throw back there gets away. Black gets up and goes to second base. Slides in safely. B.J. Murray caught the line drive from Carroll, then tried to double off Black at first and made a wide throw. Black was going to be safe anyway, and then he got up and scampered to second base. So with one away, the Sounds have the go-ahead run in scoring position. And here's Greg Jones. An error on B.J. Murray. See if the Sounds can cash that in. Jones takes strike one from Luis Peralta. Jones is 0 for 2 with a walk tonight. Switch hitter batting from the right. Now the 0-1, and it's swung on a miss. Got a fastball by him at 94. Luis Peralta, big league time with the Rockies the last 2 years. 37 total big league games. The 0-2. Black runs. The pitch to Jones. Strike three. Call. Throw to third. Gets away. Black gets up. Here he comes. He scores. And the Sounds have the lead. Their running game wreaks havoc on the Iowa defense again. Putting pressure on the defense this entire series. And Iowa just can't cope. And it's 5-4 Sounds in the seventh. A stolen base at third by Black. The throw by Bethencourt went off Murray's glove into left, and the Sounds are back in front. Here's the pitch now to Jordan Adams, and he takes a strike. That is the second time tonight the Sounds have scored a run in an inning without a hit. Here's the 0-1. Adams takes a breaking ball down low and away. Two outs, base is empty. Here's the pitch, and Adams takes up high for a ball. A leadoff walk, then a throwing error, then a stolen base, and another error. Black scoring on E2 against the catcher Bethencourt. Now the 2-1 on the way, and Adams hits a high fly ball out to right. Dean is there. He camps under it, reaches up, pulls it down. And the inning is over, but the Sounds somehow get a run. One run, no hits, two errors, and nobody left on base. Sounds baseball is driven by your Middle Tennessee Toyota dealers. 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At the end of seven, it's the Sounds 5 and Iowa 4.
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12: Hi, I'm Nicole Kidman. 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
0: Well, for the first time in a while, the Sounds have a lead. It's 5-4 as we start the eighth inning. The Sounds have scored a single run in five of the last six innings. They've done it in some odd and unique and helpful ways from Iowa's defense. And now Junior Fernandez gets the eighth inning and works on Brett Bateman. A first pitch sinker is down and away for ball one. Sounds have been given nine walks in the game, and they have cashed in many of them. Here's the 1-0 by Fernandez, and it's swung on and chopped foul into the Sounds dugout. Caleb Bowman tonight did a great job for the Sounds, eating up some innings. He did not give up any runs. He struck out five batters in a row at one point. Over 2 2/3 scoreless. Here's the 1-1, and that's a strike at the knees on Bateman. Two hits, a walk, and five strikeouts for Bowman. 50 pitches and 31 strikes. And now Fernandez, who threw 22 pitches on Tuesday, works for the second time in 3 days. Here's the 1-2 to Bateman. And it's swung on, chopped out to second. Friendly hop for Ethan Murray, and he throws to first in time, one away. James Triantos coming up. We've got a winner in our trivia contest tonight. A lot of you got this one right, asking you to name the player with the most All-Star game appearances as a Chicago Cub. Now, we fooled some of you, but a good number of you got it right, including Andrew in Nashville. Andrew in Nashville, the winner tonight. Here's the pitch. Triantos backs away from inside heat. He hits the deck. That was 98 coming up and in. One ball and no strikes on James Triantos. Triantos needing a minute to get some of his gear back in order. So, Andrew, we will reply to your email. You win two tickets to a Sounds game, and you're automatically entered for a chance at the end of the month to win that $300 value prize from JLS Mechanical. Here's the 1-0, and that's swung on and fouled back by Triantos. Andrew was correct in identifying Mr. Cub Ernie Banks, 14-time All-Star. A lot of you who didn't get it right went with Ryan Sandberg, and the late Sandberg was a 10-time All-Star. The 1-1 is dribbled foul. So Ernie Banks is the right answer. Ryan Sandberg was a 10-time All-Star. Ron Santo, a nine times. Sammy Sosa, seven. Here's the 1-2. And it swung on, fouled away. And then Billy Williams was a 6-time All-Star. So those are sort of your top five. But Ernie Banks, the right answer. Good work by a lot of you. And Andrew in Nashville, the trivia winner tonight. We'll do it again tomorrow, 6:35 first pitch. Tate Keener on the mound. Here's a swing, a foul, back out of play. And Jordan Wicks going for Iowa on Chicago Cubs rehab assignment. Five, four Sounds, top of the eighth inning. Junior Fernandez working 1-2 on James Triantos. Here's the next one. Swung on and bounced in the air toward first. Fernandez off the mound has it, and he'll tag out Triantos going by. That was a heavy sinker down, and Triantos just barely nicked it. It kicked up in the air and went along first with Fernandez making the play unassisted. So two down, and here's B.J. Murray. Junior Fernandez working for the eighth time as a Sound since he was acquired by the Brewers from the Diamondbacks. He delivers to Murray, and it's taken just outside for a ball. Iowa's got bullpen activity, preparing for the bottom of the eighth. Now the 1-0 pitch, and that is taken a little bit low, 97 on the gun. Just missed. Sounds have not had a single challenge tonight. It's 2-0 on B.J. Murray. Outfield swung around, playing the batter to pull. The 2-0, and Murray looks at it. Ed is outside, 3-0, did not miss by much. A sinker. Fernandez all around it. Murray's got three hits and four at-bats. So does the guy on deck, Pedro Ramirez. Here's the 3-0, and that is in for a strike. No breeze at the moment. Bases empty with two down in the eighth inning, and the Sounds up by a run. 3-1 coming, and that is in for a strike, and he's worked it to full now. Murray taking a fastball right on the outside edge. That's a pitcher's pitch on 3-1. Batter's looking for something specific. Now Fernandez on the payoff pitch, and it's swung on and slapped foul out of play, and we'll do it again. Iowa's parent club did beat Atlanta 2-0, so the Brewers stay 2.5 games behind the first-place Cubs. 3-2 by Fernandez. Back to Murray, and it swung on, fouled away. The Cubs snapped a four-game skid with that win, and the victory went to former Sound Hobie Milner, who's in the Chicago Cubs bullpen these days. The Cubs beat Chris Sale, and Atlanta had won four straight. 3-2 again. B.J. Murray takes down and away on a changeup, and it's ball four. So a two-out walk puts the tying run on base for Iowa and brings up Pedro Ramirez. Sounds looking for a four-game winning streak down here and trying to get to a season-high four games over 500. Looks like Iowa is going to pinch run here. Owen Miller is going to run for B.J. Murray. The former Sound Miller comes off the Iowa bench. Eighth inning, one-run game, and they summon Miller. Here's the pitch, and it's outside to Ramirez. Yeah, Sounds win would put them a season-high four games over 500 and give them a four-game winning streak. Here's the 1-0, and that's outside for a ball. That's your fact of the game, brought to you by TaskRabbit. Here's another fact. TaskRabbit has been Music City's go-to for moving and assembly for years. It's the fastest way to knock out your to-do list. Book a Tasker today. 2-0 on Ramirez. Be careful here. The pitch swung on, wrapped up the middle, and that's a base hit into center. Out of the reach of the diving Murray. Miller goes first to third, and the I-Cubs have them on the corners with two down for Kevin Alcantara. And this is a big moment of the game right here. Alcantara is 0-for-3 with a walk tonight. He drove in a run with a ground out in the fifth inning. He homered last night. Big power guy and the Iowa cleanup hitter with two on and two out in a one-run game in the eighth inning. Junior Fernandez ready. And he lets it fly. Alcantara takes low on a sinker at 99. One ball, no strikes. The outfield playing straight away. Now the 1-0 pitch. Alcantara takes a strike. That was 98. That's a perfect spot for that pitch, right at the bottom of the zone. 2 on, 2 out. Fernandez ready. And he replies to Alcantara. Runner breaks for second. The pitch down low, and Carroll will not make a throw. He came up and faked, seeing if he could draw Miller off a third. And Pedro Ramirez gets a stolen base. So they've got two in scoring position now. Two balls and one strike on Kevin Alcantara. Fernandez delivers, and it's swung on and dribbled foul, and now he works it to even 2-2. This has been all heaters from Junior Fernandez. Four consecutive sinkers, all upper 90s to Kevin Alcantara. Does he stick with it? Big right-hander Fernandez ready. Rears back and fires, and it is just a little bit low. Carroll wants to challenge. It was a changeup at 92 miles an hour, and it looks like it was just a hair below the zone. Let's see on the video board. Carroll challenged it, and it was down. That's a big spot in the game, and that's why you try to be conservative with your challenges early, so that in that moment you got the challenge to go with, and Carroll lost it, but it's worthy of that chance there in a high leverage spot. So the Sounds have one challenge left. 3-2 on Kevin Alcantara. Here's the pitch by Junior Fernandez. And it swung on and missed strike three. Got him with a sinker at 99. And Iowa does not score in the eighth inning. Fernandez puts up a zero. One hit, two left for the I-Cubs. We go to the bottom of the eighth inning. It's the Sounds 5 and Iowa 4.
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0: A couple of changes here for the I-Cubs as the Sounds come to the plate in the bottom of the eighth inning, leading 5-4, a chance to add to their lead before we get to the ninth. And the Sounds preparing in the bullpen right now for that ninth inning. Looks like Reese Kinnear is warming. Meanwhile, Gabe Klobosits is the new pitcher for the I-Cubs, replacing Luis Peralta. Peralta gave up that unearned run in the seventh. That is the difference in the game right now. And the leadoff hitter is Ethan Murray. The pitch. Murray takes strike one. Oh, beg your pardon, ball one. And the catcher, Bethencourt, went to challenge and forgot his team is out of challenges. Now a ball gets loose from the Sounds bullpen. It's 1-0 on Murray. Now the stretch by the right-hander and the pitch. And Murray hits a pop-up foul back out of play. So Owen Miller pinch ran in that eighth inning for B.J. Murray. And Miller remains in the game. He's out in left field. Pedro Ramirez is now at third base from left field. Here's the 1-1. And Murray takes high for a ball. 5-4 sounds in the eighth inning. Chet Williams on deck, and then Cooper Pratt. Now the pitch, and it's taken for a ball outside by Murray. Ethan drove in a run with a second inning ground out. He's 0-3 tonight. His first game as a 26-year-old after a birthday yesterday. 3-1 pitch, and he takes it for ball four. So Klobosits gives out a leadoff walk as the Sounds look for some insurance. Here comes Jet Williams now. Corbin Martin worked an inning and a third, gave up one run. And then Luis Peralta worked an inning and gave up one unearned run. So the first four Iowa pitchers tonight each got tagged with at least a run of some kind. Here's the throw to first, and Murray dives back. On a night where the Sounds only have five hits, they've drawn nine walks. Their speed has wreaked havoc on the bases. Iowa's defense has had some plays that they were unable to make, the speed playing a big role. Now the pitch to Williams, taken low and away. Jet Williams has been everywhere tonight. A walk, a steal, a wild pitch. That was in the first inning. Then he tripled in the fourth, doubled and scored a run in the sixth inning. Here's the pitch. And Williams bounces one towards short. Kingery to his left has it. Shovel to second, one. Turn to first, not in time. Williams legs out the fielder's choice. They get Murray 6-4 at second base. And here comes Cooper Pratt. Pratt is 1 out of 4 tonight with an RBI single. Gabe Klobosits has a 3.60 ERA in 8 outings for Iowa. Tall righty, first base side of the rubber, delivers, and Pratt rips one to left field. Miller cutting over, that's a base hit. Miller gets to it, shy of the track. Pratt heads for second. He's got a double. Jet Williams stops at third. Multi-hit night for Cooper Pratt, and the Sounds have second and third with one away. That was a nice play by Owen Miller to get to that ball quickly. Off the bat, it looked like it might get all the way back to the wall. And now Luis Lara can break this open a little bit. The I-Cubs will pull the infield in at all four spots. Lara's got three walks and a strikeout tonight, and it looks like they might be walking him intentionally. They are. That's going to make it a four-walk night for Lara. Iowa will walk him intentionally to deal with Brock Wilkin and give themselves a double play opportunity anywhere. It allows their middle infielders to back up a little bit. Kingery and Triantos don't have to be all the way in now. They've got a double play chance up the middle, and that's a big reason why you walk Lara there, because it changes your defense for the better if you're the I-Cubs, as far as the odds of getting two. The pitch to Wilkin. Brock hits a high fly ball out to right center field. Let's see if it's deep enough for Williams. It should be. Bateman there makes the catch. Bateman will throw toward the middle infield. Williams scores. 6-4 Sounds. More speed from Jet Williams. And Brock Wilkin drives in a run with a sack fly. And the Sounds lead by 2 in the 8th. That was plenty deep for a guy like Jet Williams. And Wilkin got a first pitch splitter and hit it deep enough to right center field to get the run in. The other runners stay put so they don't accidentally run into an out to make sure that Jet Williams can be the guy to score from third. And here's Tyler Black now. The pitch, and Black takes a strike on the upper outside corner. The Sounds continue to have a strong series with their situational hitting. Here's the 0-1 now. And Black swings and misses. And this is the youngest team in the league, this Sounds club, with all these guys 25 years old or younger, many of them at first time at AAA. They're in their early 20s. They're highly touted prospects, and they just keep showing that they can hang. Here's the 0-2. Black dribbles it foul. And it's not just the raw tools. Now it's some of the situations that you see getting better and better with sack bunts and sack flies and the aggressive base running. With two on Black with two on and two out. Klobis sits ready. And the pitch. And it's up and away for a ball. It's one thing to get a bunch of walks, and some erratic Iowa pitching has certainly done that, but the Sounds have owned this series from the aggressiveness standpoint, forcing Iowa to try to make plays. And their speed has just created so many problems. Here's the 1-2, and Black takes low and outside. It's 2-2 now. Sounds only have six hits tonight, but they've got several extra base hits. They've created bases and extra bases with the running game. Now the 2-2 by Klobosits, and Black yanks it foul toward third. This is a lot like Tuesday night's game, where it's a very Brewers-style game the Sounds are playing, and that is by design. The Brewers want that throughout the organization, to have the affiliates play that kind of pressure-causing game as an offense and a base-running team. Make the defense make plays. 2-2 pitch. Black swings and misses strike three, and that will end the inning. But the Sounds add a run. One run, one hit, two left. Sounds Baseball is driven by your Middle Tennessee Toyota dealers. For all Toyota offers, go to Toyota.com. We go to the ninth inning. Sounds 6, Iowa 4.
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0: Reese Kinnear will get the ninth inning and go for the save, and he's got some insurance to work with after that sack fly a moment ago by Brock Wilkin. Kinnear will face Jonathan Long, Christian Bethencourt, and Scott Kingery. Sounds up 6-4 here in the ninth inning. Pitch by Kinnear is taken outside, ball one. Kinnear's on one day of rest, but he had a pretty good workload on Tuesday, throwing 32 pitches over two innings and bouncing back here 2 days later to try to finish this game. Here's the 1-0, and that's swung on and fouled away. Kinnear had eight saves last year at El Paso, AAA for the Padres, so he's been a late game guy at AAA before. He's got 10 saves at this level in his career. The pitch, and it's swung on, fouled away. Jonathan Long, 1-for-4 tonight. Singled back in the fifth inning. It would be the 14th career save for Kinnear. Now the 1-2, and that swung on and dribbled foul. Will Childers was sort of becoming the main closing opportunity guy at the end of that Sounds bullpen earlier this year before Childers went on the injured list, and the Sounds are hoping to get Will back soon. But while Childers has been on the injured list, we've seen a few different guys get a save. Strzelecki's got one. Rahm has one. Yoho. Holub. Here's the pitch. Yanked on the ground left side and passed to diving Jet Williams. A single in the left. Jonathan Long starts the ninth inning with a base hit for Iowa. And here's Christian Bethencourt. Holub got his save last night with a 1-2-3 ninth inning and a three-run lead. Kinnear here working with a two-run lead. Bethencourt is 1-for-3 with a walk. Kinnear sets and delivers, and Bethencourt fouls it away. Kinnear has been a nice addition to this Sounds team. Signed with the Brewers about a month ago. He's worked in 8 games and owns a 1.86 ERA. Now his 0-1 pitch. And Bethencourt bounces one left side. That's a base hit through the hole at short. Long will stop at second, and they've got two on with nobody out. Same spot for both of those base hits. Past Williams and not close enough for Pratt to make a play. So here's Scott Kingery. Right-handed batting Kingery. The corners are coming in. See if Iowa's trying to bunt to set that tying run into scoring position. Kinnear ready. Kingery not tipping his hand yet. Not squaring, and the pitch is swung on and missed, and it's 0-1. Wilkin and Williams were in case there was a bunt. They're going to stay in a little bit here. Sounds lead 6-4 in the ninth inning. Two on with nobody out. And the 0-1 pitch. Swung on, popped up. Right side, foul, out of play. And Kinnear jumps ahead. No balls, two strikes. Good to see Kinnear taking on an outing like this on one day of rest from a fairly high pitch count. He's, as he talked about with us on one of the pregame shows last week in Louisville, he's battled back from a lot of injuries over the last few years. He's got big league experience. Knows his body well. The 0-2 swung on, hit to right, backing up Jordan Adams. He's got a play in front of the warning track. There's the catch. A tag by Long. He'll go to third. Bethencourt stays at first. And there's one away in the ninth. And now they're on the corners for Justin Dean. Iowa's got three guys remaining on their bench if they wanted to do any more movement, but one of them is Ben Cowles, who came out of the game last night getting hit on the hand on that bunt attempt. So realistically, they've got their backup catcher, Eric Yang. They've got Casey Opitz, and then Chaz McCormick, the pitch. And it's fouled away by Dean. They re-added Opitz today from the development list. Actually, they put Cowles on the injured list. So it is a four-man bench. Opitz, McCormick, and Yang, and they've already used Miller. Here's the 0-1. Swung on, fouled away to the right. And again, Kinnear gets ahead 0-2. Long at third, Bethencourt at first. Bethencourt's the key guy. He's the tying run. That run from the Sounds in the eighth looks massive now. They lead by two. Kinnear ready. And the next pitch to Justin Dean on the way. Swung on, hits a right again. Adams backing up. He's near the track. He's on the track. He's at the wall. Jumps up and caught it. He knocked it up in the air and caught it. He throws back to first. It's a double play. The game is over. A game-ending double play. A miraculous ending to the game for the Sounds. Jordan Adams jumped up, robbed a homer by knocking the ball up in the air. It fell down into his glove. He rifled to first, and Brock Wilkin tagged out Bethancourt trying to get back. And the Sounds have won the game. Marty Peavy talks briefly with the umpires. There's nothing he can do about it. The Sounds have won the game on a game-ending 9-3 double play on a fabulous catch by Jordan Adams. He jumped up against the wall right near the yellow line, got his glove on the ball. The ball kicked up in the air, fell down into Adams' glove for a catch. He then fired to first. Bethancourt wasn't sure if the ball was in play or if it had been caught. He was caught trying to get back to first. What a wild ending. You could watch thousands of games and not quite see an ending like that. And it finishes the game. And Reese Kinnear is in the Sounds dugout with his arm around Jordan Adams, giving his right fielder a massive thank you. And the Sounds have won the game by a final score of 6-4. An incredible finish. Back with the totals after this on 94.9 The Fan and the Sounds Radio Network.
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0: We were all just part of a wild finish to this ball game tonight. The Sounds have beaten Iowa. We're trying to confirm whether or not Jonathan Long would have scored from third. Everybody's eyes went to Adams and the throw to first, but it was basically a sack fly opportunity for Jonathan Long at third, and we're trying to get confirmation whether the plate umpire Ray Valero counted that run at the plate. So, oddly enough, we can't guarantee the final score. We can guarantee you that the Sounds won the game either by a final score of 6-4 or 6-5, with Jordan Adams making a leaping catch in the right field corner, robbing what would have been a go-ahead homer by Justin Dean, then catching the ball, sort of knocking it to himself by saving it from a homer. He kind of knocked it up and pulled it back, and it was then caught. He fired to the first baseman, Wilkin, who put the swipe tag on Christian Bethancourt for the final out. What we don't know is whether or not the plate umpire confirmed Jonathan Long from third. So again, it's either a 6-4 or 6-5 final. So here are your unofficial totals for the Sounds. 6 runs on 6 hits with 1 error. They stranded 11. Iowa scored 4 or 5 runs on 13 hits with 2 errors and 13 men left on base. The Sounds broke the tie in the seventh inning. That's when they grabbed the lead, so that would make Caleb Bowman the winning pitcher.

0: players and coaches were all standing around like, did we really just lose that game that way? And it's not something that can be reviewed or overturned anyway, but Adams with a phenomenal catch in the right field corner. Iowa is just in a state of disbelief right now by the way that game just finished, and the Sounds have won it by a final score of, again, either 6-4 or potentially 6-5. 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
0: 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Jeff M. back with you here at First Horizon Park. We have confirmed the run for Iowa of Jonathan Long, tagging up from third on what became a game-ending double play. That run did count. So the Sounds have won 6-5, not 6-4. Reese Kinnear gave up one run in that ninth inning, but it doesn't really matter. The bigger picture is that Justin Dean got robbed of a three-run homer by Jordan Adams, who turned it into a game-ending double play. Sounds have won four straight. They're a season-high four games over 500, and they've taken the first three in this series. We'll recap it with all the highlights in just a moment. First, a final rundown of the out-of-town scores on this Thursday. We start in the International League. One game still going. Omaha, although I say still going, it looks like Omaha has just walked off Toledo with a run in the bottom of the ninth that would make for a 7-6 win for the Storm Chasers. Yep, that has just happened. That has gone final. Columbus and St. Paul got rained out in Minnesota. They'll play two tomorrow. Jacksonville beat Memphis 7-6, and Gwinnett got beat at home by Durham 5-4, so the Sounds are two games out of the top spot, as Memphis and Gwinnett each lost. Louisville joins them in a three-way tie at the top, as the Bats got a win in their ball game tonight. The Bats beat Indianapolis 4-2. Davis Daniel got the victory for Louisville at home against Indy. Worcester fell at Buffalo 4-3. Lehigh Valley doubled up Rochester 6-3. Charlotte beat Norfolk 4-1. Addison Coffey got the win there, and the save went to Chris Murphy. Scranton-Wilkes-Barre took down Syracuse 11-3. And that wraps up the International League scoreboard. In the major leagues, the Parent Club Brewers beat the Padres 7-1. They led 6-0 early, put it on cruise control from there. Kyle Harrison got the win. He's 4-1. He tossed five scoreless innings with seven strikeouts to get the victory. Brian Fitzpatrick finished it for the Brewers, gave up one unearned run in his two innings. The Brewers got three RBIs from Luis Renjifo, two from Andrew Vaughn, one from Bryce Terang, and they took two out of three from San Diego to wrap up that series and now head to Minnesota to take on the Twins with a starter to be determined for the Brewers for tomorrow night in that series opener. Meanwhile, the Cubs won in Atlanta 2-0. Former Sound Hobie Milner got the relief win for Chicago, and Daniel Palencia saved it as the Cubs snap a four-game skid. That keeps the Brewers 2.5 games in back of the Cubs atop the National League Central. Everybody

0: in that NL Central won today and tonight. The Cardinals beat the A's in Sacramento with two runs in the top of the ninth inning against Jack Perkins. The Reds throttled the Nationals 15-1. Chase Burns is 5-1 with a sub-2 ERA for Cincinnati. And the Pirates beat the Rockies by a final score of 7-2. Carmen Majinski got the victory for Pittsburgh. One game in progress has the Dodgers on top of the Giants. 2-0 in the third at Dodger Stadium. The Mets beat the Tigers 9-4. Twins took down the Marlins 9-1. The Mariners got a win in Houston 8-3 as Seattle got the victory for Luis Castillo, his first win of the year. And the Phillies took down Boston 3-1 at Fenway Park. All the runs in that game came in the eighth inning. Philadelphia trying to hang in that NL East, which right now is owned by the Braves. They're 9 back now, the Phillies are. And finally, the White Sox got their fifth win in a row. They beat the Royals 6-2. Anthony Kay with the victory, and Sean Newcomb saved it for the White Sox. Here in Nashville, Sounds beat Iowa 6-5. We'll recap it and wrap it up next on 94.9 The Fan and the Sounds Radio Network.
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0: Welcome back to First Horizon Park. Jeff Hem here with you one last time on this Thursday night as we continue the Tim Leeper Roofing postgame show. 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This turned out to be a wild ball game. Iowa and the Sounds in Game 3 of this six-game series. Iowa had scored first in the first two games of the series. Sounds went on to win nonetheless. Tonight it was the Sounds striking first against Doug Nikhazy, who walked two guys in the opening inning but did not give up a run. Then he walked his first two batters of the second, Jefferson Carroll and Greg Jones. Jordan Adams bunted them along, and it was Ethan Murray up next to get the Sounds a run. Here's the 1-2. Swung on, pulled to third. Backhanded by Murray. He steps on third, throws to first, and it is in time for a double play. Scoring is Carroll. I shouldn't say double play. Jones did not have to run at second base. He stayed put. So Murray stepped on third, but he did not have a force play. Jones did not have to run to third, and the Sounds take a 1-0 lead on the ground out by Ethan Murray to B.J. Murray. Iowa scored two runs in the third against Carlos Rodriguez. Rob Zastrzyzny opened the game with a 1-2-3 on Brewer's rehab assignment. Then Rodriguez took over in the second, gave up two runs in the third, RBIs by James Triantos and B.J. Murray, but it did not stay an Iowa lead for very long. In the bottom of the third with one away, Luis Lara walked, Brock Wilkin walked, and Tyler Black came up for the Sounds. Now Nikhazy ready again. Two on, one down. The pitch, and Black chops one to third. Fair base hit down the line. Lara is in. Wilkin heads to third. David Tufall waving him. Now puts up the stop sign. Tyler Black with an RBI double. Lara scores. Wilkin ends up at third, and the game is tied 2-2. Tyler Black has hit safely in 11 games in a row as a Sound. and he pulls the team even here in the bottom of the third. Neither team scored in the fourth. Iowa got two runs in the top of the fifth, chasing Rodriguez from the game. Carlos gave up four runs on eight hits over three and a third. Caleb Bowman came in with the bases loaded and walked a man on four straight, but then Bowman really settled in and gave the Sounds valuable innings tonight. Two and two-thirds scoreless with five strikeouts. And he ended up with the win because the Sounds then, starting in the bottom of the fifth, went on a run where they scored a single run in four innings in a row. In the fifth, it came with one out and nobody on when Jefferson Carroll was at the plate. Here's a 2-2 pitch. And Carroll hits a drive, deep right field. Dean going back, on the track, at the wall, looks up. That ball is gone! Jefferson Carroll homers to the opposite field. His fifth of the year, and it's a one-run ball game in the fifth on a blast by Carroll. Fastball down in the zone, and Carroll crushed it the other way. So Carroll made it a one-run game. Then the Sounds tied the game in the sixth inning. They got a one-out double from Jet Williams, who was everywhere tonight with his speed just creating so many problems for Iowa, including in that sixth inning when Cooper Pratt followed him up. The pitch, and Pratt hits a ground ball, right side base hit. Williams being waved around third. Dean's got the throw from right. Here it comes to the plate. Williams slides. He's safe. Cooper Pratt ties the game. RBI single into right for Pratt. It's 4-4 in the sixth inning, and again the speed from Jet Williams pays off for the Sounds. And that we will make the drive of the game. Nobody has more electrified vehicles than Toyota, including the powerful and efficient new Tundra, which holds its value better than anything in its class, and Tundra's built right here in the USA. The Sounds got some more offense in the bottom of the seventh inning. A leadoff walk got it started. Tyler Black then went to second base on an errant throw by B.J. Murray. Jefferson Carroll lined out to third. They tried to double off Black at first, but Murray made a wide throw, and that sent Black to second base. And then with Greg Jones at the plate, Black was over at third, and the Sounds just kept on sending him home. Here's the 0-2. Black runs. The pitch to Jones. Strike three. Call. Throw to third. Gets away. Black gets up. Here he comes. He scores, and the Sounds have the lead. Their running game wreaks havoc on the Iowa defense again, putting pressure on the defense this entire series, and Iowa just can't cope. And it's 5-4 Sounds in the seventh. A stolen base at third by Black. The throw by Bethancourt went off Murray's glove into left, and the Sounds are back in front. That was against Luis Peralta and an unearned run, and that is what became the difference in the game. But the Sounds, it turned out, got a very big insurance run in the bottom of the eighth against Gabe Klobosits. The leadoff batter was Ethan Murray. He walked. Jet Williams then reached on a fielder's choice. Cooper Pratt doubled Williams to third. Luis Lara was walked intentionally. Iowa trying to get a double play ball, but Brock Wilkin had other ideas. The pitch to Wilkin. Brock hits a high fly ball out to right center field. Let's see if it's deep enough for Williams. It should be. Bateman there makes the catch. Bateman will throw toward the middle infield. Williams scores. 6-4 Sounds. More speed from Jet Williams. And Brock Wilkin drives in a run with a sack fly. And the Sounds lead by two in the eighth. That was plenty deep for a guy like Jet Williams. So it's 6-4 at that point. That took us to the ninth inning. Reese Kinnear came in after Junior Fernandez had put up a zero in the eighth inning to keep the Sounds in front. Kinnear allowed two singles to start the inning. Jonathan Long and Christian Bethancourt each singled. The I-Cubs had runners then at first and third when Scott Kingery flied out to right. That was the first out of the inning, or first and second, I think, at that point. Kingery flies out to right, Long tagged up to third. So they had runners at first and third with one out, and Justin Dean hit a fly ball to the right field corner, and Jordan Adams jumped up against the wall trying to rob the homer. He didn't fully catch it, but he knocked the ball up into the air, and it fell in play where he caught it. And then he gunned it to first base. Brock Wilkin was waiting with the tag on Christian Bethencourt, you can imagine the runners in that situation. They're not sure what to do. They didn't know if it was a homer. Was it really caught? Was it somehow in play? Bethencourt scrambling back to first, got tagged out by Wilkin, and a wild game-ending 9-3 double play with Jonathan Long scoring from third before the final out, and that's what made it a 6-5 final score and a win for the Sounds. Six runs, six hits, one error, 11 left for the Sounds. Five runs, 13 hits, two errors, and 12 men left on base for Iowa. Bowman 2-0 beats Peralta 0-1, saved a Kinnear his first, and a three-hour, four-minute wild one in front of 6,044. Sounds are 23-19 with the win. Iowa is now 18-23 with the loss. 6-5 the final. The Sounds have won the first three in the series. They've won four in a row overall, and they'll look to keep it rolling tomorrow night with Tate Keener on the mound, taking on left-hander and Cubs rehabber Jordan Wicks. We'll have the pregame at 6:20 and the first pitch at 6:35 for game four of the series. Thanks to Christian Skelton for the great work at the controls over at 94.9 The Fan. Jeff Hem signing off from First Horizon Park. Again, the final, Sound 6, Iowa 5. 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We'll do it again tomorrow on 94.9 The Fan, the Game Nashville app, and the Sounds Radio Network.
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2: 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He's Tron Davenport. I'm Q Myers. It's Tron. We spent a week speculating, thinking about, seeing leaks of the NFL schedule, and then after a week of that, we finally got the schedule in our hands. We know where the season's going to get started. Seattle, they're going to host the Patriots. That was a Super Bowl team from Super Bowl 60. That's going to get things started. We've been going through the schedule, looking at games that we're, you know, trying to highlight from week one through week 18. So let's keep that bad boy rolling and go into week number five.
7: The Chicago Bears, the Green Bay Packers.
2: Okay, now we're talking. Now we're talking. The Bears, who played a hell of a season last year under first-year head coach Ben Johnson, Caleb Williams, showed that he could be that Caleb Williams that he was expected to be when he was drafted number one. Green Bay Packers, this is a division opponent, right? Three of the Bears' first four games will be at home, including week four for the Jets. So that's a comfortable way to get things started. But can the Bears build off what they did last year? There's a lot of hype around them. Can they live up to that billing?
8: I don't know that they could do that, man, because we sit here and we talk about Caleb Williams, and rightfully so, but I tell you what, there's been some significant losses on that team. Earlier we discussed DJ Moore.
2: Yep.
8: The safety blanket that's gone. But then you also have to look at Kevin Byard, who led the league in interceptions. Tremaine Edmonds is gone, too. How will that defense be able to keep up with what the offense is doing? But I do like this matchup because it's Caleb Williams, Jordan Love. It's a matchup of two of the better quarterbacks in the division. I mean, arguably the two best. Jared Goff, I'm sure, would have something to say about that, and rightfully so. But, I mean, Caleb Williams and the Bears, they were 2-4 against the division last year, and one of those wins was at Soldier Field against these Green Bay Packers.
2: Yeah, exactly. And so I'm glad that you brought up the quarterbacks, talking about Caleb Williams and Jordan Love. Kyle Long, the three-time Pro Bowl offensive tackle, was on Unsportsmanlike talking about Caleb Williams and where he ranks him.
9: Well, I'll start from the bottom up here, and I'll go with, obviously, the unknown. That's the Minnesota Vikings, and Kyler Murray has a unique opportunity to step in, be with one of the best receivers in football, one of the best offensive minds. So that's like the I don't know category. Detroit, I think that the limitations that Jared Goff has from a mobility standpoint can give their offensive staff some nightmares at times. I think he's a really good quarterback, but I'd be lying if I said he had what the other two guys have. Now I'm going to go to Jordan Love, who seemingly just looks effortless in the things that he does. Matt LaFleur's relationship with him. I think the Packers are really the lead dogs in the NFC North, but the real X factor is Caleb Williams and the jump that he's going to make, and I know he's going to make coming into his third season. The jump last year was astronomical. I think it's going to happen again. I think Caleb is in P1 as it pertains to the NFC North quarterback ratings.
8: I love the confidence that he has in Caleb Williams, and I love Caleb Williams' game. I like guys who could go off schedule and make things happen, but, you know, I don't think that we need to take attention away from Jordan Love. And I think when you look at Jordan Love and what he brings to the table, you know, can he and Matthew Golden, the former Texas receiver, like, can he become a number one? Can he do that? Because, I mean, they traded away a few of their options, and so it's to open the door for him to be that guy. Can he do that? But another thing that's really good for Jordan Love, he could turn around, you know, and he has a pretty good running back to hand the ball off to.
2: Yeah, he does. Josh Jacobs is one of the best. According to DraftKings, you open up that sports book, the Lions are plus 185 to win the division, followed by the Packers at plus 195. The Bears are there at plus 320, and the Vikings are pulling up the rear at plus 550. That's week five. What about week six?
10: The Seattle Seahawks, the Denver Broncos.
2: Thursday night football. This is one I anticipate here on game night that we're going to be getting pretty excited about. You got the defending Super Bowl champs, a team in the Denver Broncos that they'll be playing that, you know, feel like they probably should have been in the Super Bowl if it wasn't for a broken ankle by Bo Nix. This looks like this could be one of the better Thursday night football games.
8: It sure can. And if you remember a while ago, Sam Darnold, he said he was seeing ghosts.
2: Yeah.
8: Well, I don't know about you, but when you watch that Vance Joseph Broncos defense, man, they're coming for you. Granted, John Franklin Myers is gone, but Sam Darnold might be seeing ghosts again with the way Vance Joseph likes to attack with that front. That's going to be a fun game to watch, but I think when you look at this Broncos team, they should be contenders. They should, and this is an opportunity to make a statement, right? Beating the reigning Super Bowl champion.
2: Yeah, no, they should. The Broncos, man, this is going to be tough, though. They obviously face the Super Bowl champions in week six, but they'll do it on a short week sandwiched in between road trips to face the Chargers in week five and the Cardinals in week seven. So they'll be on the road before they face that game, and then they'll be on the road after that one. So that could be a factor as well, but definitely a good one, I think, coming up Thursday Night Football, Seattle Seahawks, Denver Broncos, week six action, which takes us to week seven.
10: The Dallas Cowboys, the Philadelphia Eagles.
2: Why wouldn't they be in prime time? Monday Night Football on ESPN ABC. Cowboys at the Eagles. I don't even have to sell that one. That sells itself.
8: No, you don't have to sell it. It does sell itself. And for so long in my life, I can remember this being like in Philly, the Cowboys. That's, you got Satan the devil, and then you got the Dallas Cowboys. You know, it's that much hatred. But you talk about a city shutting down and being prime time. This is, you don't have to sell it because it just doesn't get much better than this now. Obviously, the Eagles are likely to be without A.J. Brown, but, you know, can the other guys, can Devontae Smith step up? Can the rookie, Mekhi Lemon, you know, be a guy that I would hate to say being asked to replace A.J. Brown, but help make up for the loss of him?
2: Man, I'll tell you what, Mekhi Lemon, I'm glad you brought him up. I think he's going to be a dog. I really do. I think he's going to be an absolute dog in that Eagle offense. I really look forward to seeing what he does as a rookie and throughout the course of his NFL career. If you're looking at the DraftKings sports app, the book still, NFC East winner odds, Eagles at plus 115, Cowboys plus 225. Commanders hoping for a bounce back year with Jaden Daniels in year three at plus 500 and the Giants plus 600. So all roads lead to Philly, according to DraftKings. That's week seven, Cowboys at the Eagles. Monday Night Football takes us to week eight.
10: The Baltimore Ravens, the Buffalo Bills.
2: What did you have to say about that one? Ravens at Bills? Ravens at Bills? That'll be week 8, so that'll be in their new stadium as well. So that adds a little bit of juice to it. Man, that to me is a fun game right there. Baltimore at Buffalo.
8: It's a really fun game, and it's an opportunity to say that the Ravens are down with the king, Derrick Henry. When it comes to going against the Buffalo Bills, Derrick Henry, he does his thing. Last time he faced them, September 7, 2025, 169 yards and 18 carries, 2 touchdowns. Oh, the year before that, 199, including a touchdown. And that, if I'm not mistaken, no, the one on October 18th of 2021, he had 3 touchdowns. That was a Tuesday night game because of COVID situation. What they had to shift it. But he had 143 games. He averages 103 yards a game against the Bills. He is the Buffalo killer.
2: Joe Brady is the head man now for the Buffalo Bills. He was the offensive coordinator there at Buffalo. And then you got Jesse Minter as the new head coach at Baltimore. He was the defensive coordinator with the Chargers. I want to see how these first-time head coaches, I know it'll be week 8, so they've got some games under their belt, but how do they compare and contrast? How do these teams look different under new head coaches in Jesse Minter and also Joe Brady? So AFC winner odds, according to DraftKings, the Ravens at plus 475, Bills at plus 500, followed by the Kansas City Chiefs, Patrick Mahomes making his return at plus 750. That's weeks 4 through 8 right there here on Game Night on ESPN Radio, the all-new ESPN app. He's Tron Davenport. I'm Q Myers. Coming up next, the Ant-Man. Can he be the superhero the Minnesota Timberwolves will need to extend their series? 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
3: Say, hey, let's go out. 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

0: biggest as a franchise since they went 52 in a row from 2011 through 2013. Couple of huge game sixes in the NBA playoffs coming on Friday. The T-Wolves and the Spurs in game six. San Antonio with an opportunity to advance. Timberwolves 1-3 in best of seven series when trailing 3-2. And the T-Wolves 2-3 when Anthony Edwards scores 20 plus, but they're hoping that they can get a big time performance out of him. On the Eastern Conference side, it's one win and you're into the Eastern Conference final for the Cavaliers. Can the top seed in the Eastern Conference, the Pistons, get something to help out Cade Cunningham as they try and survive and force a game seven as they play on the road? Coming up, you knew who, but now we've got when and where. Schedule for season 107 in the NFL. 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
5: Here is your latest Middle Tennessee weather. Friday will be sunny with a high near 83 and light winds. Saturday brings a slight chance of showers and thunderstorms with a high near 88. Overnight lows will be in the mid-60s. 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
13: A profile comes across your For You page. 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
14: Jalen, do you need a new tight end? 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
18: How could I get out of this?
13: Here I am trying to give Pat guidance on how to DM girls, and he took it to Jalen Hurts.
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0: time, but I wasn't ready to work at this time.
1: That's why you got to scan your badge every day. You guys always make fun of me on that. You got to scan the badge to claim you're on time for the PGA Championship when you're teeing off.
2: But once you're in the building, you don't have to scan it all the time.
0: Here, it's kind of like you guys when coming back from segments. Like, you're on time because the camera's not on you, but are you really on time when Cam or Pat hits the rejoin and you're not
3: excellent,
0: there?
3: Excellent analogy.
1: Yeah, let's move on to the next one. The Raiders had their schedule released. If you want more on all this, the fun schedule release videos and tweets and everything like that, after 6:30 a.m. Eastern time, we broke down the best, smallest gave our power rankings of the best schedule release videos yesterday. But let's talk about the Raiders because they put out the wallpaper of on Twitter of Kirk Cousins and Fernando Mendoza as stepbrothers. And somebody on this show may have made the ridiculous point today that they think that this will actually indicate a great relationship between them and that Kirk Cousins can be the opening day starter and Mendoza can come off the bench because they did a stepbrothers video. I don't know what that somebody Evan's name is. And then someone else, Michelle, said, so you think because they're good at acting that they can't still act? Oh, okay, different. But that's a good one. They were good. You know, one other one that you left off, Smalls?
2: The Falcons?
1: No. I think you left this off.
2: Falcons were very good.
1: This is SportsCenter. How about Trevor Lawrence?
2: Yeah.
1: Jaguars. Haircut. Do we believe this?
2: No.
4: No.
1: Okay.
2: Which is why I didn't make the list.
1: Well, now do you believe it? Because I'm about to show you something else. From practice, I believe today they put out a video or a picture.
2: So it is real.
1: He
2: in an AI
1: cut
2: world,
1: his hair.
2: We can never tell.
1: I think he cut his hair. I think he cut his hair.
2: Okay, if he really did cut it for the schedule release video, it's pretty good.
4: I mean, it's kind of like Samson, though, from the Bible. If he cuts his hair, does he lose his power? How does that work? We've never seen Trevor Lawrence without the locks.
3: Or is it the other way?
2: Hair contains memories, you know. That's why so many people, when they go through a breakup, change their hair.
4: Yeah.
2: But I don't know.
4: Very ominous.
2: But last year, he played the best of his whole career.
4: But then he cut his hair.
2: That's what I'm saying.
4: Yeah.
1: So we do believe he cut his hair now because of the second picture that's now been floating around.
2: And by the way,
1: this is from the Jagwars. They put out the second picture.
2: I need further proof.
1: Well, he can only walk in here. That's the only way you can.
2: No, I need another photo.
1: How many photos do you need?
2: I need one without a hat on, Ev.
1: Well, you can see that he doesn't have long hair.
2: He can have have it tucked up in the back. I don't know.
1: We're on to Monday. 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
7: This is the Commodore Report, brought to you by Gary Force Acura.
9: Game one with the Gamecocks and honors from the Hall. This is the Commodore Report. I'm Kevin Ingram. Vanderbilt baseball opened the last series of the regular season with a 9-1 win over South Carolina last night at Hawkins Field. Connor Fennell and Alex Kranzler teamed up to hold Carolina to only four hits, while the Vandy boys used a pair of four-run innings to build a big lead. Riker Waite had two hits, and he drove in three. The senior weekend series continues tonight at 6. Radio coverage starts at 5:45 on the game with streaming on SEC Network Plus. The Tennessee Sports Hall of Fame has named VU Athletics Director Candace Lee the 2026 Tennessean of the Year. It was among multiple awards announced for Vanderbilt that will be honored in July at the Hall's induction ceremony. It's on to a new role in Vanderbilt Athletics for John Williamson, stepping down as bowling coach after leading the program from startup to three-time NCAA champion. On the Anchor podcast, Williamson said he appreciates the history that went with delivering the school's first national title.

0: 20 years ago.
1: You know, there's been people that said that they've showed that it's possible and things like that. And I think that I think that Coach Corbin and Coach McDonald would have been successful whether we won in 2007 or not. There is an element that they created the idea that national championships are possible.
2: Williamson's final Vandy bowling team made the NCAA Final Four last month. Assistant of VU Hall of Famer Josie Barnes took over as head coach. And Vanderbilt women's golf came in sixth at the Stanford Regional, missing out on advancing for the first time in 5 years. Vanderbilt men play in Athens next week. That is the Commodore Report on 102.5 The Game and 94.9 The Fan.
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0: see, the hyphen in the thing was not.
1: Yeah.
0: I'm a sucker for punctuation.
1: Yeah.
0: That's why I appreciate the writing, the quality writing of Justin Tinsley, Anscape's senior writer, who's with us right now on ESPN Radio. He's David Dennis Jr. I'm Randy Scott. Why don't we start with the Drake situation? I know you've been locked in. Justin, you probably run it back forth. I mean, we've got 43 tracks. You're just 10 toes down on this. No, where do you stand on it? How does it resonate with you?
2: Well, after I get off the phone with y'all, I'm going to the gym, and I'm going to listen to at least one of the three albums. I saw a funny quote earlier, and I cannot take credit for this, Randy or David, but I think y'all will get a good chuckle out of this. It says, 43 songs on one project from Drake in 2026 is like the Cowboys bringing Ezekiel Elliott back and giving him 27 touches a game. Like, it just doesn't add up. I still have to listen to it. I only listened to maybe like the first two or three songs on, I believe, the actual Iceman album. I liked one of the songs, but just the reviews that I'm reading right now, they're all the same. Again, I'll come to my own conclusion and I'll do that. It's kind of cool to see the hysteria that this is causing, like what big artists normally do. But I'm not seeing a lot in terms of like rave reviews about the quality. So I'll come to my own synopsis on that. If anybody has listened to all three albums already, and the album just came out at midnight, I hope you get some sleep today. I hope you get some sleep there, because there's just absolutely no way you can get through 43 songs in this short amount of time. So, but that's my opinion on the Drake album that I haven't heard yet. But check back with me next week, and I may have something. I may be singing a different tune. I don't know.
1: Tinsley, I don't know what you're doing at the gym, but I've heard tell that Drake makes music for people who jazzercise. Just making sure that you know that.
2: Yeah, I'm about to go get my Richard Williams. What was the old school?
1: Richard Simmons.
2: Richard Simmons. I said I went to school with a guy named Richard Williams, but yeah, Richard Simmons. I'm not going to be doing any jazzercise. I definitely will not be listening to what was the Maid of Honor album. I don't think that's going to be made for the gym. So I think I'll go with the one they said that he's rapping the most on. So I'll start with that. And David, you know, we text all day, every day anyway. So I'll start to formulate my review over the coming hours, per se.
1: So I hate to burden you with people who have lost and continue to lose, because you already started with Drake. But also, I know you're a huge, huge Cowboys fan, speaking of people who continue to lose and take L's and have trouble taking L's and making excuses for the L's they take.
2: Get to the question, David.
1: So what, the Cowboys schedule just dropped. How are you feeling about it? What are you looking forward to? What's circled on the calendar?
2: Man, here's one thing that I don't like, and maybe it's because it's triggering for me. I don't like the Cowboys ending the season in Washington, just because Washington is always a weird place for them to play. But also, I went to the Cowboys in 2012. They were their previous name. I went to that game. The NFC title was on the line. I think it was RG3's rookie year. My best friend Brad and I, we sat out in the cold and we watched the Cowboys lose. So anytime the Cowboys close the season out in Washington is always, I have a sad eye with that. But when I'm looking at the schedule, I really like it, that game, December 7th at Seattle on Monday Night Football. That's going to be a big question for me, because now Dallas has completely retooled that defense. What they did in free agency, and certainly what they did in the draft. If that defense is even just average, see, David, you set me up. Now I'm getting myself, you know, hyped up in May for a Cowboy season that doesn't start until September. But when I look at the schedule, I really like Seattle, December 7th. Obviously, Monday Night Football, October 26th at Philly. Philly and Dallas, you don't even really have to set that up. So I like the schedule. I don't really like a bye week all the way in week 14 in December.
0: Yeah.
2: Because you basically have to stay healthy for the first 13 weeks of the season, and we know that's pretty impossible. So I'm not mad at the schedule. I just don't like the way it ends. But, you know, they don't consult me for that anyway.
0: Not anymore. Justin Tinsley is our Handscape senior writer. Let's talk about the NBA tonight. We got a big one. The Pistons just up against it again, facing elimination, but they're undefeated in those situations so far in these playoffs. They're at least dealing with a Cavs team that they're familiar with. But what are you keying in on in that matchup in the Eastern Conference semis tonight?
2: The thing that really troubles me about the Pistons, and I think we've all spoken about it in one way or another, even during the regular season when Cade was playing at an MVP level and they were just really fun to watch, the big question around them was, who's going to be that second guy in the playoffs? And now, granted, yes, Tobias Harris has been playing well pretty much all postseason, and certainly this series. But I think the biggest disappointment for them has been Jalen Duren. Like, his production has pretty much dropped off a cliff in the playoffs as opposed to their regular season. So I have Detroit winning tonight just because I don't know if I trust Cleveland to win in game six. They've been dealing with a really bad stomach bug within that team over the last couple of days. And also, like, this just feels like a seven-game series to me. This feels like Cade will somehow will Detroit across the finish line. But I do have Cleveland in seven. One, because I think they're the healthier team. And two, they just have more options to get it done, not just on the offensive end, but the defensive end as well.
1: Our other side of the bracket, do you think the Spurs are closing this thing out with Wimby tonight?
2: Yeah, I think so. I think they close it out tonight. What happened to Wimby in game four, obviously with the ejection, I think that ejection for Wimby in a lot of ways may have been good for him. One, obviously it didn't cost them the series. It didn't, you know, they lost that game, but I think he understands the importance of availability in the playoffs. I think he always understood it, but something like that is either going to force you to go to the absolute wrong direction, or it's going to force you to be like, all right, I need to be here every chance I can get. So I also think Anthony Edwards, for as much as I love him, for as entertaining as he is to watch play basketball, I don't think he's 100% healthy. And I think you can see that sometimes when he's on the court. And also losing Dante DiVincenzo was a big loss for them in the previous round. So I just don't know if they have the manpower to not just force a game seven, but ultimately win this series. So I think Wimby and San Antonio close it out tonight.
0: All right, he is Justin Tinsley, our Anscape senior writer. Drake, massive fan. David, how would you characterize Justin's fandom of Drake?
1: He has considered getting a OVO tattoo before, I'm pretty
0: yep.
1: sure. I think that's,
0: okay.
1: that's something that we...
2: You just going wild on national radio like that?
1: He's tossed it out there. I said, I'm going to reconsider. See how the album is first. I think he's going to go and listen to the album and then now determine
2: Randy,
1: how he feels.
2: America, X the last 15 seconds of this conversation off the record, because that's absolutely not true. I don't need people trolling me on Twitter.
0: I should not have given him that runway. Justin,
1: I think I got a text from Tinsley that from last year, a couple years ago, says, I think Drake is like us. I think he said that.
2: Okay, all right. And on that note,
0: see,
2: this is how lives get started, and this is how beef starts, all right? So, Randy, it was a pleasure talking to you.
0: You as
2: and
0: well,
2: only
0: sir.
2: You.
0: You as well, sir. Justin Tinsley, at Justin Tinsley on social media. Thank you, sir, once again for the time. 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Miles Turner did not mince words talking about Doc Rivers and Giannis. We're going to explain that. He's David. I'm Randy. This is ESPN Radio and the ESPN app.
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26: The Fan. I went to the 49ers and Giants game last year. I paid $200 each for a section where I was sitting in. This year, I went to go look at those tickets. $400 per ticket.
0: Jeez. Is that the fees, or is that face value, or both?
26: Oh, that's both.
0: That's crazy. $400 for one ticket. Maybe take a whole family for $400, and even then, you're making some business decisions at the grocery store that week. But all right, Kevin, I appreciate it, man. Thanks for letting me know. Thanks for letting us know. Do I have this right? Are we going to the pulpit?
15: Sure are.
1: Oh, here
0: we're going to the pulpit in Washington, D.C. Pulpit, what's up? You're on ESPN Radio.
26: You're going to the pulpit. You're at the pulpit. Thank you, brothers, for having me. I just want to talk about, you know, a few things. Thank you. The NFL schedule, I'm a big-time Cowboy fan. I'm excited about this defense. After years of yelling at Jerry over the phone, I think he finally got this right. Congrats to my Cowboys. Let's give our defense a chance. Let's see how it works out first and before we start going anywhere. Let me jump into this about the Coach of the Year Award. As I watch my Pistons tonight, who have struggled in these playoffs. Everybody knows that Joe Mazzulla should have been the Coach of the Year. Now, do you all agree with me on that?
0: There were a lot of good candidates, honestly, but yeah, I could see it. I could see him being the Coach of the Year.
26: Okay, Joe Mazzulla should have been the Coach of the Year. J.B. Bickerstaff still struggles to do what it needs to do to get teams over the hump. Rotations, all of those things like that. I don't really like him as a coach. I think he's too soft. I think he's too soft to be in Detroit. Detroit is not a place that complains, because I want to jump into this about the refs. We don't complain about the refs. We didn't complain in the 90s. We didn't complain in the 2000s with the 2014s. And this complaining that's going on is coming from the coach. So I hope Tom Gorans hears me. And as well, I want to jump into this about Trajan Langdon. Because drafting two G League players, Ron Holland and Asur Thompson, G League means what? G League is G League. And when your teams have been bad, you all can correct me if I'm wrong. If your teams were bad, would you want to draft G League players or a two-time national champion, 7'3", Donovan Cleveland? because that's where the issue is coming in with Jalen Duren. Jalen Duren is suffering from all of his usage. He's not a big power. He's a power guy, but he also needed somebody else to go along with him in that starting lineup. Trajan Langdon did not come in with a plan. He came in with what I call hoodisms. Hoodisms, and I'll say this on my podcast later on, but the hoodisms, he's a Duke graduate, and he should have known better than not to draft two people that cannot shoot to surround Cade Cunningham with. So when you all say that Cade Cunningham, everybody says the same thing. Cade Cunningham need help. Trajan Langdon decided 2 years ago. He decided 2 years ago to draft two people that they told him could not shoot the basketball. Now, what y'all think about that? Trajan Langdon is the worst Duke Blue

0: absolute monster right there. He could have almost won the game. They call a foul on that trip later after an unbelievable strip. He had one a block shot on, I think, Jared Allen late in the game where Jared Allen was, it was like a hook shot floater. And I'm pretty sure Ausar Thompson jumped up and landed both feet on his head and blocked the shot. Like it was unbelievable the stuff that he does defensively. Yeah. Ausar Thompson is a home run pick for this team. But if you want to be critical, I would say about the trade deadline. But also, you could not have predicted that Jalen Duren would show up like this and be this bad.
1: Nobody could have. Not after that regular season. 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Don't miss an NBA doubleheader tonight on ESPN Radio as the Cavs host the Pistons, followed by Spurs at Wolves. We're going to keep it with the NBA next. Look at two pivotal game sixes tonight. He's David. I'm Randy. 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
7: Here is your latest Middle Tennessee weather. Today will be sunny with a high near 84 and a south wind of 5 to 10 miles per hour. Tonight turns mostly cloudy with a low around 65. Saturday sees partly sunny skies and a high near 89 with south-southwest winds gusting up to 20 miles per hour. 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

0: don't steal cash. I'm sure he's still getting plenty of those high-end Lego sets, but now the entire landscape of the franchise has changed, you know, right? Because you're still there. Giannis is absolutely on his way out. And who knows, maybe a better structure under Doc Rivers could have kept him. I'm not trying to heap more.
1: He should have known, but Miles Turner should have known better.
0: Yeah, okay.
1: 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They weren't going to compete.
0: All right, David Dennis Jr. and I'll be back. 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
1: Hi, I'm Parker Kelly with your Game Center update. 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Last night, the Stanley Cup playoffs, the Las Vegas Golden Knights won the series, defeating the Anaheim Ducks 5-1 in Game 6. Vegas will advance to take on the Colorado Avalanche in the Western Conference Finals. After winning Game 1 of the weekend series 9-1, the Vandy boys are back in action tonight versus South Carolina at home for a 6 p.m. first pitch. The pregame will air at 5:45 on 102.5 The Game. And the Nashville Sounds head into the weekend as they continue their series with the Iowa Cubs for a 6:20 start time with the pregame and first pitch to follow at 6:35. 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
9: Here is your latest Middle Tennessee weather. Today will be sunny with a high near 84, winds from the south at 5 to 10 miles per hour. Tonight, expect mostly cloudy skies with a low around 65. Saturday will be partly sunny and warmer with a high near 89. Winds from the south-southwest at 5 to 10 miles per hour, gusting up to 20 miles per hour. 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
17: Hi, I'm Parker Kelly with your Game Center update. Last night in the Stanley Cup playoffs, the Las Vegas Golden Knights won the series, defeating the Anaheim Ducks 5-1 in Game 6. Vegas will advance to take on the Colorado Avalanche in the Western Conference Finals. After winning Game 1 of the weekend series 9-1, the Vandy boys are back in action tonight versus South Carolina at home for a 6 p.m. first pitch. The pregame will air at 5:45 on 102.5 The Game. And the Nashville Sounds head into the weekend as they continue their series with the Iowa Cubs for a 6:20 start time with the pregame and first pitch to follow at 6:35. 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
4: Here is your latest Middle Tennessee weather. Today will be sunny with a high near 84 and a south wind of 5 to 10 miles per hour. Tonight, mostly cloudy skies with a low around 65. Saturday will be partly sunny with a high near 89 and south-southwest winds gusting up to 20 miles per hour. 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
9: Hi, I'm Parker Kelly with your Game Center update. 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Vegas will advance to take on the Colorado Avalanche in the Western Conference Finals. After winning Game 1 of the weekend series 9-1, the Vandy boys are back in action tonight versus South Carolina at home for a 6 p.m. first pitch. 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And the Nashville Sounds head into the weekend as they continue their series with the Iowa Cubs for a 6:20 start time with the pregame and first pitch to follow at 6:35. 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

0: Middle Tennessee weather. Tonight will be mostly cloudy with a low around 65. Saturday brings partly sunny skies and a high near 89. Expect clouds Saturday night with a low near 66, followed by a sunny Sunday with a high near 94. 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
4: 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But Cam Ward being on quarterback, I think, could be something that elevates him more into the national spotlight. People don't know a ton about Cam Ward nationally. He wasn't Fernando Mendoza, who won the Heisman and won a national championship and was, you know, in the national spotlight for a month there, and everybody kind of got to know him. And the Raiders don't have primetime games either. But Cam Ward, outside of a few things here and there, I don't think the national NFL audience really knows a ton about him. So I do think that him being on quarterback maybe could open the eyes nationally and make him a more attractive player for primetime.
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5: Hi, I'm Parker Kelly with your Game Center update. Last night in the Stanley Cup playoffs, the Las Vegas Golden Knights won the series, defeating the Anaheim Ducks 5-1 in Game 6. Vegas will advance to take on the Colorado Avalanche in the Western Conference Finals. After winning Game 1 of the weekend series 9-1, the Vandy boys are back in action tonight versus South Carolina at home for a 6 p.m. first pitch. The pregame will air at 5:45 on 102.5 The Game. And the Nashville Sounds head into the weekend as they continue their series with the Iowa Cubs for a 6:20 start time with the pregame and first pitch to follow at 6:35. 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

0: the 1-0. That is swung on. This one is lifted to left field. This one is back, and it is gone. It's a walk-off grand slam.
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18: Here is your latest Middle Tennessee weather. Tonight will be mostly cloudy with a low around 65 and south winds up to 10 miles per hour. Saturday sees partly sunny skies and a high near 89. Sunday turns sunny and hotter with a high near 94. 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
26: Came out.
27: Oh, yeah. Mm-hmm. And the wide receiver. Oh, yeah.
26: Clay Fool, more like it. Anyway, if you look 3 or 4 picks down below him, who was sitting there?
28: I can't remember. You got to tell us.
27: Tell us.
26: The quarterback right now for the Philadelphia Eagles.
27: Oh, Jalen Hurts.
28: Oh, Hurts.
27: Oh, yeah. He's still bitter, Doris. Well,
28: like Drake says in his new album, it hurts like Philly Eagles.
27: Well, he went in on everybody based on what you're telling me.
28: Yes, he did.
27: Someone was in their feelings, but then again, Drake is usually always in his feelings one way or the other.
28: I'm okay with that, Drake.
27: Yeah, he has no choice. He better be in his feelings. This way, Kendrick Lamar, that stench can go away. We go to the great wide north of Canada. That is the home of Kevin. Kevin, give us your NFL team. How many games do you believe they're going to win this season? Go ahead,
29: hey,
27: Kevin.
29: Guys, thanks for taking my call.
27: Sure.
29: Yeah. Well, I think it's going to be, I think we're going to have 13 wins, but I really want to send out some love to the Patriots fans. I mean, the NFL did them no justice in scheduling them for the first game, so not only did they get their butts whooped in the Super Bowl, but now they got to come to Seattle and watch that banner go up and then get their rear ends handed to them again.
28: But I'm going to play devil's advocate.
27: Go ahead.
28: If New England can go on the road the night that that banner goes up in front of the 12s and win week one, that's the start that you want if you're Mike Vrabel, especially with a young quarterback in Drake May who's looking to build off of what he was able to do in his second season and be an MVP candidate, fell second in the voting only to Matthew Stafford. If you can go on the road and beat Seattle on their home turf to start the year off, that's the kind of start you want.
27: Sideline Mike in Atlanta. Like HD, you're an Atlanta Falcons fan. HD believes his Falcons going to be winning a 12-game season this year. Sideline Mike, what about you?
30: Oh, gentlemen, good afternoon. I left the Falcons in 1981 when we lost a 27-10 lead to the Dallas Cowboys.
27: That's right.
30: Robert Pennywell knocked Roger Staubach crackers that day, and that's when everybody found out who Danny White was. Okay? Now, Harry.
27: Make it quick.
30: Baby. It ain't going to work, baby. We got 5. I can see 5 wins. You letting that little boy from Carolina come in here the last 2 times and throw for 700 yards.
28: That's wow. Enough from you, sideline.
27: Keep weighing in. 888-729-3776. How many NFL games do you believe your team is going to win? And who will save their team's season more? Cade for the Pistons or Ant-Man for the Timberwolves? This is Freddie and Harry.
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11: This is Brandon Bigsby. The Tennessee Titans have officially signed second-round draft pick Anthony Hill Jr. to his rookie contract. The Titans selected the Texas Longhorn 60th overall in this year's draft back in April. Hill Jr. was a second-team All-American for Texas in 2025, as well as a finalist for the Butkus Award, compiling 69 sacks, including 7 for loss, along with 4 sacks and 2 interceptions as a junior. In college basketball, Illinois and head coach Brad Underwood have agreed to a new deal, revising the financial terms of Underwood's current contract that runs through the 2031-32 season. Underwood could see his contract extended through 35-36 based on the team's performance over the next 4 seasons. This past season, Underwood led the Fighting Illini to its first Final Four since 2005. In a programming note, you can listen to Vanderbilt baseball tonight on 102.5 The Game as they take on the South Carolina Gamecocks for Game 2 of their series, with pregame being scheduled at 5:45 with Andrew Allegretta on the call. And on 94.9 The Fan, you can hear the Nashville Sounds as they take on the Iowa Cubs in their series, with pregame beginning at 6:20.
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12: 30 years of the best sports talk in Middle Tennessee. It's the George Plaster Show, featuring Tennessee Sports Hall of Famers Kelly Holcomb and young gun Billy Derrick. And now.

It's a beautiful Friday. Boy, our weather has been spectacular. And I'm going to look at it real quick because it looks like it carries over through the weekend, and it does. 80 today, it's 79 degrees at the moment. 80 tomorrow, 86 on, 80 today, 86 tomorrow, 89 on Sunday and Monday. So to say that we're having great weather may be kind of an understatement. Anyway, we got a great show for you today. Let me kind of set it up right off the bat. Billy Derrick's going to join us to talk a little college baseball. Mitch Light normally does that on Fridays, but his son is graduating from college, and we congratulate him on that achievement, because for all of us,

0: when that has happened, it's a really special day. Let's see, where else are we going? 4 o'clock, Brad Logan, who knows the Ole Miss Rebel beat like virtually nobody, will join us, and I'm going to ask him the question, why are all these schools dumping on Ole Miss? What is going on behind the scenes that may or may not be leading to that? We'll check in on the Titans schedule at 4:20, probably open the phones around 4:30, 4:35. And so we got a good show for you. Monday, University of Houston Athletic Director Eddie Nunez, and then East Tennessee State head football coach Will Healy, who made a big name for himself up in Clarksville. Both of those will join us on Monday. As you know, Kelly not with us today, but Parker Kelly is from his homestead. Parker, how you doing?
1: I suppose that will suffice with Kelly not on the show today. I guess I can fill in as the other Kelly.
0: Well, you got no choice.
1: I don't have no choice, but I'm happy to be on. It is beautiful weather, George. Will you be taking advantage of that this weekend?
0: I will be.
1: It will be, 80 degrees, you said, in this week? I didn't realize
0: 80 today, 80, hold on, 86 tomorrow, 89 on Sunday.
1: We're here. We're here just like that.
0: Absolutely. This is great stuff.
1: I'll be taking advantage of that for sure. Playing a little volleyball on Sunday outside, so.
0: Wonderful. Good for you.
1: Should we get into the loaded America's Favorite update today?
0: Yeah, you haven't been using that as much lately.
1: No, I haven't.
0: It'll be interesting to see how you butcher the PGA names.
1: Oh, I've been looking through the list just trying not to mispronounce anything, but I can't make any guarantees.
0: Okay, let's go.
1: All right, starting off with Aldrich's Potgieter, he is still in the lead. He's the only person in the lead. We don't have any ties for first anymore. He's at 5 under, and he's still competing through round two. He is through 13 holes. Alex Smalley is in second at 4 under. Chris Goddard is tied with Hideki Matsuyama with 3 under, and also Steven Jaeger has -3 under as well. Cameron Young, Justin Thomas, Scottie Scheffler, Jason Day, and I'm not even going to try the other guy because I will butcher that. Sahith, do you know who I'm talking about, George?
0: Not a clue.
1: Yeah, I can't pronounce his name. I'm not even going to try it. They're at 2 under. So that's where we stand in the PGA Championship as we continue to go throughout round two. George, did you hear about the John Rahm incident that happened yesterday?
0: Yeah, I did. And I guess, I mean, I kind of know his, he hit a bad shot. Good Lord, if I did that every time I hit a bad shot, no golf course in America would allow me on.
1: You and I both.
0: It was unfortunate, but it happened. And the good news was that he apologized. So I guess, I guess all's forgiven.
1: So for those who didn't see, he had an angry swing, and one of the pieces of dirt, I guess, hit a volunteer who was there. He did come out and apologize, so that is the good thing. And so that happened, I believe it was yesterday. And also another thing that happened yesterday, the thing that is blown up way too big, the NFL schedule release was yesterday. And the Tennessee Titans, to not many surprises, they didn't get a primetime game. All of their games will be played either at noon or in the 3:05 window. Actually, 15 of their games will be played at noon, as I pull up the schedule here. 15 of the 17 games will be played at noon. Only 2 games will be played at 3:05. That is when they're at the Las Vegas Raiders in week 16, and also when they're in Jacksonville week 12. Both of those games will kick off at 3:05.
0: Yeah, I mean, look, this was predictable. You go 3-14 2 years in a row, this is going to happen. you have kind of, at least up till now, until Brian Daboll puts his fingerprint on it, kind of a boring offense. I can't say I blame them. I hope it changes. Hope they end up having to eat their words. And, you know, by the time we get to flex scheduling, that somehow something changes. But I'm not holding my breath.
1: A lot of work to be done. A lot of winning on the football field for that to happen. I did, just for fun, I went through the schedule yesterday and when it came out, and I looked at the odds. And according to DraftKings, who is partnered with ESPN, DraftKings has the Titans favored in two games this year. They are a three-point favorite against Cleveland at home. I believe that is week seven. And they are a 2.5-point favorite versus the Jets to kick off the season at home in week one.
0: Yeah, and, you know, I don't know how all the betting deals do it. This is a dangerous thing to be putting lines out in mid-May, because injuries change things, quarterback signings, quarterbacks getting hurt. A lot of things can change between now and then. I'm guessing that they put certain limits on what you can wager, because otherwise, if somebody really had good inside info, they might be able to mop it up.
1: Absolutely. Absolutely. So it would appear the Titans haven't come out directly and said this, but a very notable Titans reporter did come out with this a little bit earlier. Paul Kaharsky of PaulKaharsky.com has said that the Titans have found a replacement for Dave McGinnis on Titans radio as the color analyst. Ramon Foster, who played in the NFL for a while for the Pittsburgh Steelers, is expected to replace Dave McGinnis and join Taylor Zarzer up in the booth.
0: Okay, there we go.
1: So that pretty big news if you are a Titans fan. I didn't watch many other, you know, reveal videos that they do, just because I don't have the time for it, and I don't think a lot of you would have time for it either. But there were some good ones. The Seahawks had a good one. The Rams had a good one. Of course, the Chargers, they have a great social media team. So I would highly recommend to check those out if you haven't already. We do have some college news. Ross Dellinger of Yahoo Sports does a great job reporting on all the legal issues that are going on in the offseason right now. The attorneys that will be representing Texas Tech quarterback Brendan Sorsby have notified the NCAA with a request for an expedited resolution to reinstating his eligibility over sports gambling allegations. They have informed the association that a legal challenge is imminent.
0: Yeah, look, here's what's going on. Expedited, they want a quick decision. They want the NCAA to say, all is fine, go play ball. That's not going to happen. Now, what they're trying to hold over the NCAA's head is a potential lawsuit. I don't think it's going to work, but I don't really know. I guess I don't really know what the grounds are for the suit, because the NCAA is pretty specific about the gambling stuff. And, again, I'm not an attorney, but I don't like his chances.
1: I mean, it seems pretty black and white. He bet on, and I get it, he didn't play for Indiana when he bet on the team, but he was still a member. And by the letter of the law, you shouldn't be able to play. And also, too, the deadline to keep in mind is Sorsby has until June 30th to declare for the supplemental draft if he's not eligible. So, of course, that plays into why they want this expedited. Some other big news. This is also from Ross Dellinger, that a memo was sent out today to members of the presidential committees on college sports. They have indicated that a bill between Senators Ted Cruz and Maria Cantwell, a landmark bipartisan piece of legislation that is expected to be introduced as soon as next week regarding the future of college sports. This would include NIL cap things, transfer portal, how many times you can transfer, all that stuff.
0: Don't hold your breath.
1: I'm not.
0: Look, I would love to believe that there's a quick fix to all this stuff. But it seems to me, as long as the court system is going to make rulings that send sports on the college level into utter chaos, that the concept that somebody's going to come in with a piece of legislation and just, boom, fix it, I don't believe it.
1: If that were the case, don't you think that would have already happened by now?
0: Probably.
1: I mean, it seems like people have tried and nothing's happened.
0: Yeah.
1: So in the Stanley Cup playoffs last night, the Golden Knights, they advance. They beat the Ducks 5-1. They win the series, and they will take on the Colorado Avalanche in the Western Conference Finals.
0: So let me say this. I thought Anaheim would win the game, and I was shocked by how unready to play they appeared. They looked like a team that walked into Game 6 and said, look, we know we're not going to win. We know we're going to take our lumps. So here we go. I was shocked. They no more were ready to play than the man in the moon. And I guess I don't really get that.
1: Well, when Vegas scored 3 goals in the first period, I had a good feeling it was over. And I know the other night the Wild went up 3-0 on the Avalanche and they came back and won. It just felt like a different thing.
0: I was listening to the Anaheim Ducks broadcast driving home, and it was their guys saying to me, we're not ready to play. And it was a real surprise. And then Montreal just buried Buffalo, and that's a real shocker.
1: Well, I didn't realize they hadn't lost back-to-back games since March.
0: Who, Montreal?
1: Montreal, yeah.
0: Yeah.
1: And they're going back to the Bell Center for Game 6? I'm leaning towards Montreal.
0: Vegas better enjoy their moment in the sun. Colorado is going to wear them out.
1: Oh, my gosh. It's going to get ugly. It is going to get real ugly. No NBA games last night, but tonight we have 2 potential series that could come to an end, starting with the Pistons and Cavs at 6. And the Spurs and Timberwolves at 8:30. Both games can be viewed on Amazon Prime. Cleveland leads the first series 3-2, and San Antonio is also up 3-2.
0: We will have a play on one of those.
1: We'll leave it at that for right now.
0: Yeah.
1: College baseball. Tennessee took down Oklahoma in Oklahoma, game 1, 8-7. And Georgia, I was watching this last night. They didn't have a TV crew in Norman. So what they did was they just overlaid the radio broadcast onto the TV. I didn't like the setup, but I don't know all the circumstances. And then Vandy, they beat South Carolina 9-1.
0: Yeah, we're going to, when Billy Garrett comes on in a few minutes, we're going to talk a little bit. The plaster intern, Alex Kranzler, shined last night, 2 2/3 innings of shutout relief when they needed it. Not that they were particularly being threatened, but Connor Fennell had gone, I think, 6 1/3 and left with the bases loaded. And Alex came in. It's the best I've ever seen him pitch. And as a plaster intern, we are supportive.
1: We are, and don't know what their postseason hopes look like, but they will play at 6 tonight. You can hear that on our sister station, 102.5 The Game. And Tennessee will take on Oklahoma in Game 2 at 6:30. And softball, the softball tournament kicks off today. The Lady Vols will take on Northern Kentucky at 4:30 for a chance to take on, I think it's either Virginia, and I'm blanking on the other team tomorrow. So that is the update for today.
0: No, it isn't.
1: One more thing?
0: Because there's another team in the softball in our city, Belmont. They lead 1-0 in the top of the second against Southeast Louisiana. The game in Tuscaloosa. We'll try to keep you updated throughout the broadcast until we leave you at 5 o'clock.
1: They've been having a good season.
0: They've obviously had a good season to get there. So young William, as I like to call him when I'm taking cheap shots, Billy will join us in a few minutes. not only will we get into Vandy, but we'll get into others in the college baseball world. So get ready. This is the George Plaster Show.
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0: Okay, we are back on this Friday afternoon. Perfect weather, great baseball weather as we get near the end of the college baseball regular season. Mitch Light normally with us on Friday afternoons. His son is graduating from college. That's a special day. He's got better things to do than yap with us. So we've called in a relief pitcher, Young William. Billy Derrick joining us by phone. Billy, how you doing?
1: I'm good, George. How are you?
0: Good. We got a nice picture of you. The on-the-phone deal has a nice picture. It's got a little lanyard. Got you in a headset.
1: Like
0: you look fairly professional.
2: The hair swooped a little bit.
1: Yeah, I was wondering. I was like, I wonder what picture Parker's going to use. And then there's like one of two or three that he could possibly use. I feel like I knew it was going to be that one. So good job, Parker.
0: You'll be glad to know earlier this week we had Jeff Francoeur on after the death of Bobby Cox. And Kelly's first question to Jeff was, why are you friends with George?
1: Kelly is obviously, we know, a unique personality, but he finds a way to immediately, when you pull somebody like Francoeur or whoever, I mean, it could be Herm Edwards, he immediately starts roasting you. So that was always fun.
0: How long did it take you to fire back at him?
1: Oh, for me to fire back at Kelly?
0: Yeah.
1: It took longer than it probably should have, but I would say after a few months, I got to the point where I didn't think about it because Parker probably knows this too. I know we talked about it, but I told Parker, I was like, hey, the first couple months, you're going to have to wear it a little bit and you're going to be, it might hit you. But Parker, he obviously had a tune-up because he, you know, interned with us in a way. So he had a warm-up, but I was thrown right into the fire, not even knowing who Kelly really was or, you know, what his personality was. But I would say a few months, I finally learned. I was like, okay, he's not as high and mighty as everybody thinks he is.
0: So are you aware that our intern starred last night?
3: Really?
0: Yeah. 2 2/3 innings of relief. Nobody came close to touching him.
1: That's right.
0: You know, now he had a big lead, but he came in with the bases loaded, got out of it with no trouble. Nobody touched him in the eighth or ninth inning. Who knows? He may become their closer out of the pen.
1: Yeah, it's kind of strange. You know, and then we had talked about it too, George, about Alex. And for anybody who doesn't know, Alex Kranzler, sort of a veteran now at this point on Vanderbilt's roster, has sort of been there and done that. And, you know, pitched a little bit last year and has had his moments this year. But the last couple outings, like you said, he's pitched really well. And, you know, a lot of years Vanderbilt has found guys in relief, you know, in the past that have come on strong, and maybe Kranzler's that guy where, you know, maybe your starter's in trouble. Like Fennell wasn't in trouble last night, but maybe later this weekend, if it's tonight or tomorrow, you're in a bind, you need Kranzler to go in and get you, you know, be kind of a stopgap and be consistent. That's what every great team, every tournament team needs, a guy like that. Now, you know, who knows what happens with Vandy if they make the tournament or not, but I'm happy for him. And like I said, I know it's kind of been up and down for him, but he deserves it because he's worked at it. And, you know, he's got an interesting, if you look at him, there's not a whole lot of pitchers really in the game of baseball now that, you know, his fastball 94, 95, but, you know, he's got a really funky slot. And I think that can play tricks with some hitters. So, I was glad to see that last night. And I think for Vanderbilt, they need a guy like that out of the pen to be able to settle things down because we know how much their bullpen has struggled.
0: He's also got a memorabilia collection. His mom worked for the NBA that I'm told is worth close to $1 million. He's got something like, Billy, of the last 50 all-time NBA scoring leaders in a year, he's got like 46 of them either signing a jersey or signing something. He got Shai Gilgeous-Alexander.
1: Wow.
0: Back in December. It's amazing what he's got.
1: That is really cool. And, you know, that's also a lot of money potentially. But, you know, I've got an uncle that has a signed baseball from Babe Ruth. And, you know, I remember going, he keeps it in his man cave. And I remember seeing it every time we would go over to his house, and we would always ask him, you know, so are you going to sell it? You know, he's like, oh no, I would never. So that's the kind of thing. It's like, you know, yeah, you could make a profit potentially, but it's also like, that's really cool stuff to be able to show people and show it off. So that's great. I did not know that. That's a cool collection.
0: Oh, he's got a ton of it. So if somebody asks you when it comes to Vandy, because clearly this hasn't been their best baseball year, what level of winning from here on in do you think they have to do to have a chance?
1: Well, that word chance is, I think that there's a lot that could go on. Now the bubble, and I think Mitch has talked about this too. I've tried to listen when he's come on, and I've heard him talk about the fact that the bubble's really weak, and obviously that helps Vanderbilt, but so does their RPI. I mean, that's a really low RPI for a team like Vanderbilt that, you know, only has 12 conference wins right now. They're going to have to win these next two to get to 14 and 16. In the past, 14-16 has been, and 16 has been able to get you in. And we saw, I think it was a 13-17 Florida team, a couple of years back get in. And so, but their RPI was not in the 70s. So for Vanderbilt, the RPI is what we're going to be looking at. There's a couple other metrics I'm sure Mitch has talked about too, that go into effect. So I think we need to keep an eye on those. But I think, like I said, win the next two, get to Hoover, you got to win at least two. And honestly, George, I think depending on what happens with the other teams, I think Kentucky's a team to watch for Vanderbilt, because Vanderbilt obviously beat Kentucky in a series. If Kentucky keeps winning, that could bump up and help Vanderbilt a little bit in the RPI. I know they won last night against Arkansas. So there's a lot of other things that have to go right for Vanderbilt too. You know, you don't want any bid stealers. It's sort of like March Madness right now. I would compare this, George, to, you remember, it was Jerry Stackhouse. It's not his last year, but his second to last year. And they came on late. They knew, you know, they thought that if they made a run in the SEC tournament, it would be enough to get them in. It wasn't, because, you know, the selection committee doesn't really look at the tournament results, maybe the first day of the SEC basketball tournament. But baseball, I've heard, is a little bit different, where if you do make a run, now they might have the bracket set by the championship Sunday, but I would think, George, if they win the next two and get to the championship at Hoover, I would think they're in. But again, I don't know, because what happens with the RPI? Who do they play in Hoover? I think that's really interesting too. I think I've heard that with the seeding, they've got a chance to face Kentucky. So again, that wouldn't help their RPI in a wild way, but I think they need to beat a couple pretty good teams in Hoover. Now, at the same time, does Vanderbilt have the pitching? So I think we're kind of talking about things that are possible, and like, yeah, Vanderbilt has a chance, but this team, this pitching staff in particular, hasn't proven, you know, to be able to make a run like that, to string off three or four wins in a row. And at this point, we're talking about five or six wins in a row. So it doesn't feel likely. But this team's not going to give up. They're not going to stop fighting. We saw the fight last night. We need to see it the next couple of days and then just see what happens. But it's going to be really interesting to see if they do make that run in Hoover that they have to make. What does the committee think about that? And how does Tim Corbin's relationship come into play with some of the other coaches on the committee and things of that nature? But the committee is also very group of five heavy with a lot of those group of five coaches. So how does that play into it? But yeah, in terms of wins, George, I would think win the next two and then get to Sunday. I think you feel, if you're Vanderbilt, you feel good.
0: So a lot of people that follow their program have got a lot of theories rolling around right now about why suddenly they're having the kind of trouble they're having. I'm about to ask you one I don't think you could know the answer to, but here goes. Is there a money issue in Vandy baseball concerning NIL?
1: You know, I don't know the answer to that question. I mean, I know we've talked about it in the past, and I look at it this way. I look at it similar to a Duke basketball or, you know, a Villanova-type basketball where you've got a lot of really talented alums that are playing at the pro level. Vanderbilt's got, I think, 19 of them right now, maybe even close to that 20 number. So that's a lot of guys with pretty big salaries. And so, you know, and I've heard in the past, I know you've heard too, that David Price and Dansby Swanson have been involved, and that's great, but you know, I've just heard from the inside, Georgia, over the last few years, you know, when it comes down to these transfer portal players, in some of these bidding wars that go on that Vanderbilt has come up short, and they have sort of looked the other way, turned the other cheek per se on a player because they, you know, they didn't want to keep the fight going and say, okay, you know, let's move on to the next player. I've heard a lot of that. And so I, in terms of money issue, I don't know that I'd say money isn't it. There's a lot of other issues going on, whether it's coaching or the training staff or all these pitchers getting hurt in the past 4 or 5 years and position players too. So you have that side of it. But when it just comes to money, look at the football team, look at the basketball team. There was a tweet, I don't know how true this is, but I have heard the $26 million to $30 million range is what the football team has ponied up with some of their donors. We know what Mark Byington has done, and I'm sure you know a lot in that regard, George. I've heard the 14 million number come around, 14 to 16 million for the basketball team. Baseball, I'm not even sure of what a good number is, you know, just because it's so, I think it's very spread out. I mean, you look at LSU, I'm sure they paid a lot for their roster, and, you know, a team like a Texas and Alabama, I know, has paid a lot. But what does that look like? I'm not really sure. So baseball is a little bit more mysterious in that way. But yeah, I mean, to answer your question, I do think Vanderbilt can do more when it comes to, and Vanderbilt, I say Vanderbilt, I'm talking about Tim Corbin. I'm talking about, you know, they don't have a general manager, but their chief of staff in a way. And maybe, you know, maybe to a degree, George, they do need a guy like a Barton Simmons for football that can organize the roster and make those decisions and take some of that heavy lifting and some of those discussions out of the hands of a Tim Corbin, especially if he doesn't want to be in those conversations or you know, doesn't enjoy them. Because I think we would both agree that that he doesn't enjoy you know, everything that's gone on in this era. I think he has changed, but there's a lot of changing left to do. They were pretty behind in terms of the portal and NIL. But in terms of the issue, I just think there's a lot of room to grow, and whether they do it or not, who knows? But with all of the alums that they have and the talent, whether it's Walker Buehler, Swanson, we can go on and on. Do they care about the program and the product on the field? I think that's another question. You would think they do. So at that point, I think it just takes asking and reaching out and making that extra effort. So I just think there's a lot of potential that hasn't really been reached in terms of the money that's coming into Vanderbilt baseball. And I'm interested to see if that changes. And, you know, I think it's going to have to if Vanderbilt wants to continue to compete to win championships, because we know, we've talked about it the last 4 or 5 years, they just haven't been there.
0: Well, a little bit of where I'm going with it, Billy, I'm not going to sit here and say, gee, the game has passed him by. I don't believe that for a minute. Because I know that this man eats and breathes and sleeps baseball. I don't think he got stupid in the last few years. I also know that I don't know the inner workings and have never known the inner workings of exactly all of how they operate. So that's where that question comes for me. It's very clear that their pitching is nowhere near what it was in his heyday here, and whether it ever gets back to that, I don't know. But now let me move a couple of other places. You mentioned Kentucky. Is it more advantageous to Vandy for Kentucky to be doing some losing in a Kentucky or Vandy will get in, but not both? Or is it you want Kentucky to win because that increases your own RPI?
1: That is a good question. I think at this point, Kentucky's at 13 conference wins, and the way they're playing right now, I think if you're the committee, if they get one more, they get to 14 and 16, their RPI is already a lot higher than Vanderbilt. So the way Kentucky's been playing, and again, this is an assumption, but I would think Kentucky stays in that tournament picture. Now, it would have to be a disaster for them. They'd have to lose these next two and then, you know, go winless in Hoover. And I think, you know, they may be on the outside looking in, but they're playing really good baseball. And so I would imagine Kentucky stays where they're at. And so for Vanderbilt, the thing about that is Vanderbilt beat them 2 out of 3. And so if you're looking at that going, okay, there's a team that Vanderbilt beat 2 out of 3. Kentucky's RPI is at a decent number. And so if you're Vanderbilt and you get you get that bump from the RPI. I think that helps you. I don't know. I mean, I could be totally wrong in saying that. Maybe Vanderbilt and Kentucky are closer than I think they are. But to me, Kentucky, they're not necessarily on the bubble anymore. They're safely in at this point. They still got a little bit of work to do. But I just think for Vanderbilt, I thought that about Tennessee, George, about a week ago before they had beaten Texas, to where, hey, if it comes down to Vanderbilt, Tennessee, that's where it could get really interesting. But it looks like Tennessee is safely in now, of course, too. So I don't know that Vanderbilt's going to be going head-to-head with anybody. But Kentucky, like I said, will be a team to watch. I think Vanderbilt might be playing Kentucky in the SEC tournament, too. So obviously that's another win that Vanderbilt would have over a team that is in the field. So I think if you're Vanderbilt, you want them to win. And then, you know, like I said, if you play them again, that would mean you have a third win over a tournament team, because that's the problem too. You look at the quad one games for Vanderbilt, not a great number. I think it's 5-15 against quad one teams. And that's not, you know, that needs to be a lot closer to double digits, and they're just not. So that, like I said, yeah, it comes down to what they do in Hoover. They're going to have to beat a team like an Auburn, or, you know, any of those teams in the top half of the league to get the RPI bump that they need. I think if their RPI, they're in there, I think they're 70 right now, around that 70 number. If they get into the 50s and the other two metrics are considerably better, then, like I said, I think the committee would look at that and go, okay, this is a team that has done just enough. But, again, this is an interesting test case. All the B1 baseball experts are looking at this going, man, I don't know what the committee would do, because it's been so rare that we've seen a situation like this.
0: Yeah. Parker, I've been looking at Tennessee with what they did last weekend. They're ranked in most of these things like 29th or 30th.
2: That's what I've seen.
0: Which means they're at the bottom of the two, and that's a good thing.
2: No, absolutely. So, Billy, I brought this idea up to George, and I don't think it's likely, but I still think that there is, maybe not anymore, but what happens if Tennessee is able to sweep Oklahoma this weekend? They took game one last night and then make a run in Hoover. Do you think there's any chance whatsoever they could get onto that one line?
0: So, Billy, I poo-pooed it.
2: He poo-pooed it big time.
1: Yeah, I think, you know, and I've heard other people talk about this, there's a lot of other SEC teams ahead of Tennessee right now that are in better shape, beating Tennessee in a series. And so I think that two number is what Tennessee will ultimately, will ultimately have. And, you know, you look at it right now, there's a big difference between being a higher two seed or a lower two seed. Like, if you're a lower two seed, you don't want to be going to Georgia Tech in Atlanta, or, you know, North Carolina or UCLA or one of those teams. I think if you're Tennessee, you get a really high two seed. That can be really advantageous for you if you play a low number one, a team. It's not going to be an SEC team. You know, it could be an Oregon or an Oregon State or one of those teams in the back half of that top 16, where I think that's a great spot to be in. Because if you're a one seed right now and you're a lower one seed, you see that two seed Tennessee come up in your region, you're not going to be real thrilled. And so I do think it, I mean, look, if Tennessee, they sweep Oklahoma and they make it to the championship in Hoover, I think that does make it interesting. But again, there's just so many teams ahead of them in their own conference, in the ACC, that would have to have disastrous ends to the season. And so I'm with Georgia. I think they stay at two. But again, I don't think that's a bad spot to be in. I would almost sometimes rather be that team that goes on the road, because there's a lot of pressure on those one seeds that host. And so for the Vols, like I said, that can be a really good spot to be in for them.
2: No, I agree. I don't think it's going to happen. The last thing I saw was they would be in Atlanta taking on Georgia Tech, which is a really tough draw. What do you make of the job that Josh Elander has done in year one? Because it feels like sometimes I'm reminding people that, you know, these are Vitello's guys. Like, Vitello recruited these guys. Elander played a huge role in getting them here. But at the end of the day, they're Vitello's guys. Josh Elander is just the head coach.
1: Yeah, that's a good point, because, you know, I don't think anybody envied Josh Elander when he got the job, and he was the man for the job. That's who, you know, all the players wanted, and he's a well-liked coach. He's very different from Vitello. It's been really interesting. I told somebody this when I went to Vanderbilt-Tennessee series, I said, man, it's a totally different feeling in the air without Vitello in the dugout. And, you know, I don't think that's necessarily a bad thing. I think Elander has a sort of a calming approach to things. He's a younger guy, and, you know, he's a great hitting coach. And I don't think he's coaching third anymore, Parker, or did he move back?
2: He moved to the dugout.
1: Okay, yeah. And I think that's helped, too, to have him in the dugout. And I think he wanted to stay at third for a while, but I think that's helped them. And they've got talent. You know, this is a team, like you said, if they don't lose, you know, they lose that series to Vanderbilt on three walk-offs. They lose that series at Georgia. If you reverse a couple of those games, Tennessee's hosting. So this is a talented team. It's a top 20, top 25 program right now in the country. They've still got a ton of talent in there. I think I look at Tennessee and the job Elander has done, and I said, man, I don't know how much better he could have done this year with what he was handed, and their pitching has been good. It's gotten a lot better. I think a guy that I look at is Appenzeller. If he can get return to form to a degree for them down the stretch and add a sort of a fourth pitcher, you know, because their three starters have been pretty good, talking about Tegan Coons and their next couple of guys, Landon Mack, of course, as well. They've got some other guys in the bullpen, but if Appenzeller can come on and Arvidsson stays strong as well, I think Tennessee's got a real shot to make a run. But this is also new territory for Josh Elander. You get to the postseason, there's a lot of big decisions to make, whether it's, you know, keeping pitchers in too long or, you know, who do I bring in this matchup and who do I pinch hit here? So that they're going to feel the pressure a little bit. And as a staff, he's going to have to make some big decisions, but I think he's been fine. I really like him as a guy, as a coach. I know George knows this well. I was not the biggest Tony Vitello fan, but he built that program up to a level that you know, no matter who you put in after him, they if they don't royally screw up, they were going to keep winning games. And Elander has kept it afloat. And that Texas series was big for them. They won on Friday. Texas is a really good club. And, you know, going down to Starkville, winning that series was crazy impressive. So they've got some good wins on their resume. Their RPI looks good. Like I said, I think they're a dangerous team in the postseason that if I'm a one seed, I don't want to see.
2: Billy, I think the first time Vitello got ejected as the Giants manager, I think I saw your tweet not too long after it happened, and I could tell, yeah, Billy's not a huge fan of Tony Vitello, but he was a polarizing figure. I will give you that. Tennessee loved him. Everybody else probably not so much. So I wanted to go back to the Vandy conversation because there is a small minority, and it's a very small minority. A lot of Vanderbilt fans love the job that Tim Corbin has done, and rightfully so. He's brought two national championships to that baseball team, probably the most established coach that Vanderbilt's ever had. And what do you make of what the small minority of people are saying about Tim Corbin, the job that he's done this year, and his future as the skipper of Vandy?
1: Well, I've talked to George about this in the past too. Anybody that says Vandy needs to move on from Tim Corbin is in over their head. He is Vanderbilt baseball. He built it. He's got two national titles. Vanderbilt baseball, you know, they do not exist to the level that they do now without Tim Corbin. And honestly, Vanderbilt athletics to a degree. I mean, he really was the one that turned Vanderbilt, you know, in their athletics department. You know, they turned it up a notch when he obviously made his Omaha for the first time, won a national title, and kept rolling with all the talent they had. So, and George has said this too. I totally agree. He deserves a chance to rewrite the script and to fix what is going on. Was he behind in making some changes? Yeah, but he made the change with Esposito and replacing him with Mike Baxter, and now there's going to be more decisions that have to be made. I kind of compare it to, you know, your house was torn down in a storm, and you know, how do you slowly build it back up to a level? And that's sort of what he has had to try to do, and it's not easy, especially in this era that we're playing in. And look, the scholarship thing was talked about a lot when college baseball expanded to 34, you know, full scholarships. That is what I think really started to change the game for Vanderbilt. In a way, look, people like to say Vanderbilt was cheating or was hacking the system of the scholarship game, but that wasn't the case. But you look at it and you go, okay, this makes it harder for Vanderbilt. They've had to bounce back from that. And look, like I said, he deserves the chance to fix it. And I just look at it, I go, okay, yeah, they've struggled. They've had the last 4 or 5 years just haven't been up to the standard. I'll also say this, and this could be a hot take. Anybody that says, hey, he doesn't deserve any criticism because of the two national titles, I don't agree with that, because this isn't a one-year blip on the radar. The last 4 or 5 seasons, like I said, have not been up to the standard, and so it's sort of been that slow downhill, loop that we've been stuck in as Vanderbilt fans. And so I think, again, last year they were the number one overall seed. They're not that far behind, but they've got to meet the game where it is. They've got to play the game. They've got to continue to bring talent in, and I think they'll be fine. But again, there's some decisions to be made. What happens with Scott Brown, the pitching coach? So there's a lot of talk about that. There's a lot of talk about the team trainer, Walker Grisanti. Do they make a decision on that because of all the injuries that have been happening? And so there's still a lot of decisions to be made. But yeah, I like I said, I don't, anybody that says Vandy should move on from him and clean house, that's just ridiculous. And anybody, if anybody's going to fix this, it's going to be him. And he's the right guy to do that. There's a lot more moving and improving that needs to happen.
0: Billy, behave this weekend. Do the show proud.
1: I will, George. Good to talk to you guys, and have a good weekend. Should have a lot of good baseball on, and I know we got Vanderbilt tonight in Tennessee again, and we get the Hoover next week. So looking forward to it, and hopefully you guys enjoy the weather.
0: Talk to you.
1: See ya.
0: Billy Derrick, or as I have referred to him, Young William, joining us on the show. After the break, a few thousand thoughts about what's coming over the next couple of weeks in NCAA college baseball. Then, at the top of the hour, Brad Logan talking Ole Miss Rebels. Why are all these schools throwing all this dirt on Hottie Toddy? Stay tuned. 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
4: 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You don't believe me? 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It's jazz, improvised, and unpredictable. It's rock. The crowd explodes like a guitar through a wall of amps. It's rap. Fast, sharp, all rhythm, and timing. It's country. Nothing but 3 outs and the truth. Do you believe me now? 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

0: start and ready to rock and roll a little bit. Parker, there was a day and time before you were born where college baseball had zero attention. And really, it wasn't all that long ago. 20 years ago, yeah, there were 10 programs maybe that cared about it. But all of a sudden, when ESPN started putting these games at the end of May, sort of the beginning of summer, and they'd have a game on ESPN and a game on ESPN2 and a game on ESPNU in the opening round of the NCAA tournament, all of a sudden, it exploded the game to a level I never saw coming. And I think it's awesome.
1: Yeah, no, I've been interested in that because I've asked Mitch Light about this before. I feel like for me personally, it's much more easily accessible when it's on these ESPN streaming platforms. And kind of I've expressed my frustration because, you know, I wanted to watch the Tennessee-UCLA game back when they played in, it was either late February, early March, and it was on Flow Sports. And I don't know about you, but I've never had a subscription to Flow Sports and wasn't able to watch. So I had to listen via radio. But I feel like when it is on ESPN, and especially here in the South, it is boomed. And it's been awesome to see. I love it.
0: This is one thing that ESPN can take credit for. They get criticized for a lot of things. That's sort of the territory oftentimes when you're at the top of the food chain. But the fact of it is they can make the claim they are the reason college baseball has grown huge.
1: Yeah, because I'll go through and I'll look at the scores, the slate of games for a given particular day. And if it's not on ESPN, chances are it may not be streaming at all. And I know the Big Ten has a deal where they've worked out kind of like the SEC Network Plus, where they'll air some of the Big Ten games on their Big Ten Plus. But other than that, you can't really find college baseball anywhere else. So it's a huge win for ESPN.
0: No, and the thing they've done is they'll take you all over the country. You know, it's one thing with, in our backyard, the SEC Network, but you get past next weekend in the tournament in Hoover, where it's SEC dominant. Then all of a sudden you get to the NCAA tournament. And I can remember growing up, you could not find in the newspaper opening round NCAA tournament scores. You just couldn't. Now you get these things on television. You know, you get late night out west. You get a variety of stuff, and it has grown the game incredibly. It's amazing.
1: Have you ever watched the squeeze play on ESPN? Yeah.
0: Where they show you the four
1: yeah.
0: at the same time.
1: Yeah.
0: Yeah.
1: Huge success. I think that has been awesome. And honestly, you made the point of, you know, not even 20 years ago, I'd go, not even 10 years ago. You know, when I was growing up, we just didn't talk a lot of college baseball. And really, I didn't start getting into it till around 2017. So, it really hasn't been that long ago.
0: They can take full credit. And I'll be honest, I've been surprised that Fox, which has fought tooth and nail to get respected in the college football world, in the college basketball world, if we're being honest, Fox threw their hands up and said, screw it when it comes to baseball. They're not in it at all.
1: Yeah, I've never seen a college baseball game ever on Fox, but I guess that's more ratings for ESPN. They certainly won't turn it down, and they've made the most of it.
0: A listener brings this up, and I don't disagree with this. I also don't know the amount of cost that goes on with it. I would like to see college baseball go back to wooden bats. That ping that you hear off those aluminum jobbies, it just doesn't do it for me.
1: Oh, I saw a video yesterday of Kyle Schwarber back in college using a metal bat. That should have been illegal.
0: Where did he go to school?
1: I think it was Florida State.
0: Yeah, I want to go back there. He is an absolute stud. And God, I was hoping he would sign somewhere else.
1: Yeah.
0: The Phillies. Okay, hour number one is done. When we come back, we'll get stat of the day where, if I do say so, we have cooked this week.
1: You'll get
0: absolutely
1: it. You'll get it. I promise.
0: You think we get this one?
1: Yes. Yes.
0: Okay. So stat of the day, and then Brad Logan talking Ole Miss Rebels with the question, why is everybody dumping on Hottie Toddy? What's going on behind the scenes? This is the George Plaster Show.
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5: Here is your latest Middle Tennessee weather. Tonight will be mostly cloudy with a low around 66. South winds at 5 to 10 miles per hour. Saturday brings partly sunny skies and a high near 89. South-southwest winds at 5 to 10 miles per hour, gusting up to 20 miles per hour. Saturday night remains mostly cloudy with a low around 66. Sunday will be sunny with a high near 93 and south winds gusting up to 20 miles per hour. 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

0: Time for our stat of the day, brought to you by Apple Collision Center's George. It is an easy one. I told you you were going to get it, and I know you will. Which NBA legend has never played in a Game 7 in the NBA Finals and finished his Finals career 6-0? That last part gives it away.
1: This is not as easy as it sounds. The only name I can think of is Moses Malone. Fo-fo-fo.
0: Really?
1: Yeah, who am I missing?
0: I feel like you're going to be kicking yourself after this.
1: Okay, let's see it.
0: Michael
1: Jordan.
0: Wait
1: a minute. Hold on a second. Wait a minute. Go back to the question. Which NBA legend has never played in a Game 7 and finished his... Oh, okay. I'm sorry. I guess I misread. Yeah. Yeah, that makes sense. I misread the question a little bit. Jordan went to 6 NBA finals, won them all, and was an absolute stud.
0: 2 3-peats for MJ, the GOAT.
1: Yeah, I mean, it's hard enough to do it once, but
0: doing it
1: the thought
0: twice?
1: Of doing it twice. Man, Will Perdue has got some unbelievable stories when it comes to Michael Jordan. He shared a lot of them on this show, and we'll get him back on here soon. We welcome all of you officially into the 4 o'clock hour, normally from our digs at the Fordyce Center. This clearly is not the case. Behind me is my rec room. And I guess the same goes for Parker. We're headed somewhere between

0: In Oxford, Mississippi, and Tuscaloosa, Alabama, where my buddy Brad Logan, who does such a great job talking Ole Miss Rebels, covering the Ole Miss Rebels, nobody does it better. Brad, how in the world are you?
1: George, I appreciate it having me on. By the way, that is former right fielder for the Birmingham Barons, Michael Jordan. Let's don't disrespect our friends in Birmingham.
0: Do you know, I got to see him play here when he came to play when he was with the Birmingham Barons. And it was the Nashville Express.
1: Not the
0: I
1: sound.
0: believe, yeah, I think it was the Express that he played against. Anyway, it was a mob scene when he was here. It probably was a mob scene everywhere he went. But unfortunately, that's not why we're bringing you on here. Why is everybody dumping on Ole Miss?
1: You know, it's funny. You texted me, and you and I have exchanged messages. The funny part about this is the final AP poll had Ole Miss number three in the country. That's top in the SEC. So they're at the top of the hill right now. I mean, by beating Georgia in the Sugar Bowl and being the number one team in the conference, you've got all the draws, all the arrows kind of pointed at you with the bullseye on your back, with so many of these players returning, and then you've got the sitting head coach at LSU that can't do anything but talk about Ole Miss. I'll be honest with you, if I'm an Ole Miss fan, I'd be like, hey, Coach Kiffin, can you talk about us a little bit since you coach us, the Tigers? And I think it's a combination of a lot of things, but I think more importantly, it's Ole Miss is returning a really good team, and it's a team that last year finished very high up the charts, and they're one of the better teams in the conference. And I think the most important thing, George, is the logo on the helmet. Ole Miss is new money. I mean, they've been at the top really first time since the 1960s, and that logo is not welcome among the Longhorn logo or the Alabama logo, or even for the most part, the Tennessee logo. So with Ole Miss, kind of the new in the game, they've kind of got kind of getting it coming from all different angles, even from down in Texas, from Steve Sarkisian as well.
0: Is it simply on Lane Kiffin's end that he can't get over the fact that he wasn't allowed to coach in the playoff?
1: Yeah, we heard, I don't know how long ago we heard from Bird Gosberry, and it's funny because he was like, yeah, we were okay with him coaching. Well, no joke there, Vern. I'm sure that you didn't mind that if he coached the playoff at Ole Miss as long as you were coming, as long as he was coming to LSU. And, my return to that is I would love to ask the question, okay, Vern, what about if your coach at LSU was taking the job at Alabama, would you allow him to stay with LSU through the playoff? Obviously, that answer would be no. It's funny how nobody can see it from the Ole Miss side, but everybody sees it from the LSU side. This is a situation to where Lane really wanted to coach the playoff. And to Keith Carter credit and Chancellor Glenn Boyce at Ole Miss, they were like, yeah, that's not going to happen. Because so many things were in the negative category of if that happened for Ole Miss. The coaches, the recruiting, the current player on the roster, the transfer portal, all of that will be thrown out the window for this one particular season. And to Keith Carter's credit, he said, yeah, we're not going to allow that. We'd love for you to coach the playoff, Lane, but we need you to do it as head coach at Ole Miss, not as the head coach at LSU. And that's just kind of where it is. And it really feels like, George, just like you said, Lane just can't get over that. It's still a burr in his saddle. And at some point, I'm beginning to wonder when the brass at LSU are going to get tired of this. And I think we're kind of reaching that point to where they're going to be like, all right, coach, we're paying you millions and millions and millions of dollars. We've given you millions and millions of dollars in the NIL transfer bucket of money that you're getting. It's time you start settling down and talking about the Tigers. We're done with it. And I think that's probably happening sooner rather than later.
0: So, in your crystal ball, we now know that Lane Kiffin and LSU go to Ole Miss in like the third week of the season. In your
1: Thankfully.
0: crystal ball, what is this going to be like?
1: It will be the most toxic game in the history of Ole Miss. Now, unfortunately, there's not a lot of toxicity that you can match it up against. So I don't know that that means it's going to be an awful environment, but I feel very safe in saying it will be the most toxic game in Ole Miss history. The good news is Drew Ingraham and the marketing team, director of athletics Keith Carter, and the entire university will be on high alert. You'll have every security officer from Memphis to Jackson working that game. So sure, it's going to be laced with toxicity. Lane's going to fuel in it. The best thing Ole Miss could do, frankly, George, is just win the game and don't act a fool. And, the game being at night, that's not going to help anything. And if you can't tell me for 1 minute that ESPN wants this to be just an absolute circus, because that's what's going to draw eyeballs. They want it to be an absolute circus, and Ole Miss and, the chancellor, and I have no doubt that Keith Carter are going to, send out a ton of information to fans about trying to, to act right and all that. But here's the thing. The Ole Miss administration, the Ole Miss coaches, the players, and for the most part, the fans, they haven't really said anything. It's all been one way. It's funny. I get asked a lot on these shows that I go on, hey, Brad, with it being so toxic like this, do you think they may move the game? And my response was, the toxicity is only on one end. It's not on Ole Miss's end. Lane is doing all this. He has to be in the news. And so Ole Miss has done a terrific job from top to bottom of taking care of itself. Staying within itself and not getting out there on social media. And that's just because of the professionalism of Keith Carter and the athletic department and the coaching staff. And so I've been very impressed with Ole Miss from an administration standpoint about how well they've handled all this, because Lane has just really gone over the top. And George, correct me if I'm wrong, I can't find anybody on the national scene that's really backing him up on this.
0: Oh yeah, you're right about that. So, Sark and his basket weaving, is that simply a friendship thing to Lane Kiffin? Otherwise, what in the hell is that about?
1: There are reports out there that stems from when Pete Golding was defensive coordinator in Alabama under Nick Saban, and when he was recruiting and saw on the recruiting trail. And I don't know that that is so much against Ole Miss as it is building. And so don't think for a minute now. Sark and Lane are tight. And so that might have a little bit to do with it. I also think there's a little bit involved with Sark and Pete Golding, some gamesmanship there from a previous relationship on the recruiting trail involving Arch Manning is what one of the reports that I heard. So I think there's probably a little combination of all of that. And third, I truly believe that when you've got a team like Ole Miss, a team that Texas faces this year, there's not a program that's spent more money in NIL than LSU than the University of Texas. So Sark's got a lot on him this year too. And so I do think some of that is a part of it, but the third part I do believe is that Ole Miss was at the top of the league last year, and they're taking a lot of arrows. They're at the top of the hill. They've got a big boy, like I said earlier in the interview. And I think that's some of it as well.
0: So, Brad, one of the things that really got my attention, when Ole Miss and Georgia played in the playoff, there is a shot at one point of the upper deck of the Superdome, and it is totally Ole Miss. And I'm like, wow, I thought it would be a 50-50 deal. And friends of mine who were there were like, no, it was more like 70-30 Ole Miss. So Ole Miss opens in Nashville, quote, neutral site against Louisville. How many people do they bring here?
1: That's a good question. I will tell you, since we're talking about tickets, a number of longstanding season ticket holders received emails today that they were not going to be able to get tickets. That it is such a tight sellout from a season ticket standpoint that a lot of longstanding season ticket holders have been told no, and it's all about a financial pecking order, if you will, George. So this may be a situation to where now Ole Miss fans may flock to Nashville, because I don't know how hard of a ticket it's going to be in the Titans Stadium. I don't know how many people Louisville brings. I'd be surprised if Ole Miss didn't bring any less than 30. 25 or 30,000 because it's an easy trip. Nashville's an alumni hub for Ole Miss, and everybody is so excited about the season. I'd be surprised if it was much less than 30.
0: Okay, last thing for me before I turn it to Parker. How did that game come about to end up being played here? Do you know?
1: I'm not sure. I do know it'll be a nice payday for both Louisville and Ole Miss. And if you remember, Ole Miss is scheduled to go to Southern Cal. I think it was last year or the year before, and they canceled that. And this whole advent of the NIL, look, we don't have enough time to get off into SEC scheduling, but I will add this one thing. When Commissioner Sankey went to the nine-game schedule, at the time it was to combat the Big Ten. But when it actually got passed, a lot of coaches didn't want it because you got the whole playoff, the 12-team playoff. You needed to be 12-2 to make the playoff in the SEC. Now with that nine-game schedule, that's really difficult. And what I don't like about the nine-game schedule now is you've got three non-con games. In most programs, specifically the SEC, they're not going to want to have one of those high-profile non-conference games. So that's where you see a lot of these kickoff classes. You know, Ole Miss played Georgia Tech over there not long ago. They played out in Texas, and so they've done this game before. But I hate that they went to nine for that particular reason. I do believe we'll go to a larger playoff down the road, but that's kind of my soapbox moment about from going from eight to nine. Because I wanted that non-con of a Michigan State, a Virginia Tech, a possible Wisconsin, and we're not going to see that very much in the SEC anymore. But I'm not sure how that game came about, but I do know that money was a large part of that.
0: Okay, I lied. Parker, my apologies on this. Brad, are any Ole Miss people pissed off that Greg Sankey hasn't come out and said, shut the hell up, we're not going to have this?
1: I think there are, but here's the thing. You know, the commissioner's not going to kind of get in the middle of this for the most part. I don't think he would have gotten in the middle of it publicly. Now, privately, George, I think there's been a lot of conversations between the conference and LSU. I don't know that for sure, but when the social channels of Lane Kiffin go quiet and he starts tweeting through his dog's account, I think that should tell everybody something there. I can't imagine that the commissioner likes a lot of this. Again, I'm not spoken to him, but in past precedents of seeing how coaches are supposed to act, and, you know, I jokingly said the tension at the SEC table is always very, very tense. I can't imagine how tense it will be, you know, this year. And maybe I'm making too much of that. Maybe it won't be tense at all. But with Sarkisian and Lane and Pete Golding and all of that stuff that's kind of going on, I don't know. Maybe it won't be that bad, but I can't imagine. I'm not surprised at all, to answer your question, that the commissioner has came out publicly and said anything. But I would be very, very surprised, just in my opinion, if he has not privately had conversations with LSU about, hey, guys, let's cool it. Hey, remember, all of this is generating buzz for ESPN and the Talking Heads. Guess where game day's going the first out of three weekends? They've got Clemson and LSU, and then Ole Miss and LSU. And that's all because of the lightning rod Lane Kiffin. So it's the experience, George. Jump on for the ride, because I've been on it for the last 6 years, and it appears it's not going anywhere.
0: So, Parker, now that I've stolen all your questions, say hello to Brad.
2: You stole about three of them. So, Brad, I still have some good ones in store, but I know you have no way of knowing this, but let's just entertain me just for a second. Would Sark have taken this shot at Ole Miss if Lane Kiffin was still the head coach there?
1: I rarely get stumped, Parker, but I think he may have stumped me. I think he might have taken it. Let's even go further down the rabbit hole. What if Lane doesn't bypass Arkansas? He takes the Arkansas job. Would Sark have taken the Ole Miss job? I think he would have, yes. But I don't know what fish he had to fry outside of that. You know what I mean? I mean, I don't know how far down the road he was with some other schools. But I don't care what school it is, Arkansas, Mississippi State, Southern, South Carolina, wherever. I mean, Kentucky, the lower-end jobs. I mean, it's still in the SEC. It's still millions and millions of dollars. And if you can win at those programs, you could catapult yourself up. So That's a great question. I tend to lean that he would have, but I don't know. But I kind of lean that he would.
2: Okay, so I don't think we've had you on the show since this happened, so I wanted to ask you about this. I know it happened a while ago, but I just never heard your reaction to it. What do you make of Ole Miss's involvement in getting Luke Farelli from Clemson?
1: A lot has been said about Dabo, and I think there's a lot of layers, Parker, to what you're about to ask me, so I'm going to peel it back as best I can. The transfer portal, in all it encompasses, is a mess. And I'm not here to defend Cal, Ole Miss, Clemson, or all points in between. It is a man-eat-man world. Everybody's doing it. Everybody's tampering. And that's just the way it is. Some people are maybe are not as open as others. But it felt to me like that when Dabo did his little tour, when he had the press conference, it felt like that he had his back against the wall. And he just found the very right circumstance just kind of set him off. I know for a fact that Ole Miss has plenty of information inside the Manning Center. And, I don't know all the ins and outs of how the recruiting went, but I know that Ole Miss was above board in its recruitment of Luke Farelli. And I know a lot of what Dabo was saying was factually inaccurate. At the end of the day, Luke Farelli's a really good linebacker. There's signing NIL paperwork. There is entering school. I mean, there's a lot of layers. There's a lot of question marks. But at the end of the day, Ole Miss did what it needed to do. I think they were above board by doing so. And I think, you know, that's the way of the world. As Andy Dufresne said in Shawshank Redemption, or it may have been Red that said, you got to get busy living or get busy dying. And you have to adapt. And that's what Ole Miss has always been really good at with the transfer portal, because they have to do more with less in many instances. And I think they did a really good job at the advent of the portal. And I think they've done a really good job since then. And they're going to be really good defensively, and Luke Farelli is going to be a large part of that.
2: So I saw all of that go down with Dabo Swinney, and I'm thinking to myself, like, okay, you're making some really bold claims, some really bold accusations, but at the same time, you have to make sure there are no skeletons in your closet if you're going to come out with these accusations. That's immediately where my mind went.
1: Well, my thoughts, Parker, is if I'm an agent and I have three high-profile guys that have gotten the portal, they've contacted me and they want me to represent them, am I going to feel comfortable doing business with Clemson when their head coach blasts different teams publicly, not privately, but publicly like this? Do I want to do business with them? To me, I just, looking at it, like I said, it's a big onion yet to kind of peel back. I just don't know what benefit positively that Dabo Swinney felt like he was going to receive by going public, because Ole Miss felt very good about its recruitment of Luke Farelli. They felt very good as far as from a buttoned-up standpoint, from a compliance standpoint. And I think we'll see whenever the NCAA comes out. And, you know, I don't think anything will come of that. And I was just flabbergasted that he felt the need to do that, because I truly believe that did more harm than good.
2: This will be my last one for you, but how do you see Trinidad Chambliss kind of meshing with the new offensive coordinator and John David Baker?
1: Really good. I mean, John David Baker was on staff. Obviously, it predated Trinidad Chambliss, but he was on staff. He understands the dynamics at Ole Miss, and in the offenses, Parker, are very similar. I think the bigger question is how's Trinidad Chambliss going to be without Harrison Wallace III, the wide receiver, and also the top wide receiver, Deshaun Stribling, who will be catching passes for the 49ers? To me, that is the biggest question. And, you know, we'll talk about it as the season gets closer and break down the offense. But to me, the biggest question mark is going to be wide receiver. They've got, you know, Gill and Cooks and some guys transferring in from Syracuse. They've got some guys on campus, and Caleb Odom, a stand-up tight end. Caleb Cunningham's a five-star guy here in Mississippi. There's some other guys, but they haven't had anybody that just stepped up. You know, we asked Pete Golding this at the beginning of spring practice, basically asking, you know, who's going to take the snaps? Who's going to be catching the passes? With Stripling gone, And of course, with all the receivers, all these new faces with Wallace gone, and Pete said, I get what you're asking me, but if you remember this time last year, none of you in this room had any idea about Wallace or about Deshaun Stribling. So to be fair, we've got guys on this roster that are going to step up and make plays. I thought it was a really good answer because he's right. So I think if you're an Ole Miss fan, you're hoping that some of these transfers, just like Wallace and Stribling last year, take a big step forward and become go-to receivers for Trinidad Chambliss.
0: Brad, this was great stuff. I knew it would be. Thank you, first of all, on short notice for doing this. Tell people where they can find all of the various things that you're up to with Ole Miss.
1: Yeah, pretty much partner now exclusively with the Talk of Champions with my friend Ben Garrett and Mudcat Media. That's where you'll find all of our information. I'm on social channels at Brad Logan on Facebook, TikTok, Instagram, and all your social media platforms. And, of course, Brad Logan, COTE, on the X Machine. So that's where you'll find all of our information. And the YouTube channel is Talk of Champions. Also, a contributor at the Ole Miss Spirit, that's omspirit.com. And I look forward to seeing folks there.
0: I think before it's over, you'll be the chancellor of the school. Thank you so much for joining us.
1: Always a pleasure, George.
0: Brad Logan, he knows his stuff, which I think most of you have figured out by now. So, being the smartass that I can be, here is what I would do at SEC Media Days. I think if I were Keith Carter or Pete Golding, I would bring in a basket that has been weaved, and I would basically throw it at Steve Sarkisian and say, you're so damn concerned about our curriculum. Well, here's part of what we do.
2: I don't know if you saw, there was an article written on AI.com or AL.com. How hard is basket weaving? More difficult than Steve Sarkisian thinks. The writer of this article actually interviewed a real basket weaver.
0: Right. Yeah, I mean, I don't know the first thing about basket weaving. I just know that it's the thing that gets thrown out there all the time when people, want to say Crip courses. God knows I needed some basket weaving when I was in school. Okay, and I guess the other thing I might do if I were Keith Carter, if he were to find out before those meetings that Sankey hasn't sent anything out, I would just in front of everybody go, what the hell have you been waiting on?
2: Yeah.
0: It wouldn't be the first time that either a coach or an AD has gone after a commissioner. There was a famous, in the 90s, brawl that was very one-sided, Nolan Richardson versus Roy Kramer, where those who were in the room basically heard Nolan Richardson say, you don't like basketball, you don't know anything about it, get the hell out of our room. I'm told it happened. Okay. Man. After the break, let's do open up the phone lines. It's a Friday, and sometimes it's a little slow, but God knows we've heated it up with that interview. It feels like mid-season SEC football. You got things to talk about? We got open lines. I'm looking for four of you, red-blooded Americans who have something on your mind that you want to get in there. 615-759-9949. Again, 615-759-9949. We'll go to the break. Take your phone calls next on the George Plaster Show.
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0: We will get to your phone calls here in just a second. I've still got two lines open that I want somebody to jump in and grab at 615-759-9949. I got a little news. Belmont's got a real shot to win their opening round softball game in the NCAA tournament. They lead Southeast Louisiana 2-0 in the top of the second. Good for them.
1: There we go. I had it on for a little bit over here. Good to see that they're doing well.
0: Top of the seventh. Okay, got two lines open. I know it's a Friday. I know what a bunch of you do. You go home early. I don't blame you. I would too. But if you're out there driving around, jump in on the fun. We'll start in Westmoreland, Tennessee. Tony, welcome into the show.
2: Thank you. How you guys doing? Looking forward to the weekend?
0: Good.
2: It's going to be a little hot. I like the 70s and lower 80s more than close to 90, but hopefully it's not too humid. So, George, did you used to announce it at Memphis?
0: Yeah, I was I was at Memphis State, 1987.
2: Just the 1 year?
0: Just the 1 year.
2: Okay. Can you tell us any good stories about the rivalry between Memphis State back then and Louisville? I know it was one of the best rivalries in the country. And then if you know any good Denny Crum stories, I just walked up the hill, so I'm out of breath. But any good Denny Crum stories?
0: Dana Kirk. Hang with me. Hang with me for a minute. This is a fun topic for me. So I knew a little bit about Memphis State and Louisville and how much they hated each other. A lot of people forget they played a one-game winner-take-all when they were both in the Missouri Valley Conference. And the game in early March was at Memorial Gym on Vandy's campus. And basically they opened the gates at 5:30, first come, first serve, because they had to move really quick to establish the game. And it was like the Merrill Lynch Bulls rolling into that place. 16,000, 17,000 people rolled in all at 5:30 for a 7:30 game. So Larry Finch, the late Memphis State coach, hated the fact that Denny Crum called them Memphis. And when we went to play them up there at Freedom Hall, Denny Crum comes over to me and says, I know you're a CM Newton guy. He called me, said to say hello to you, blah, blah, blah. And after it was over, Larry Finch was like, what did he say to you? There was some real paranoia on all ends about that rivalry. The year I was there, they played three times. They played in the finals of the Metro in Memphis, and Louisville won the game. They had LeBradford Smith. They had Purvis Ellison. They were really good. We were pretty good until Sylvester Gray and Marvin Alexander got caught with dealing with an agent in the middle of the season. But you're right about one thing. They hated each other.
2: Yeah. I know, Parker, a couple weeks ago, we were talking about the MVC and how much it's watered down nowadays compared to what it used to be. But at one time, it was a great conference. Then the Metro Conference was a great conference. And Conference USA was a great conference. But all the good teams have left that conference, too. I don't think they have any original members left. But I spent a good part of my life, my adult life, in Kentucky. And Joe B. Hall and Denny Crum had a sports show for about, I don't know, they retired like 5 or 6 years, probably maybe a little bit longer. And for a while I was a regular caller, and I remember Coach Crum, he was a big time gambler. He used to talk about it a lot, and he also used to like to miss the show a lot because he was on trips where he'd be at a casino. But I enjoyed those guys. Of course, they both passed on, but I remember, you know, hearing, and I was growing up at that time. I was in early high school when you were at Memphis State, but I remember seeing those teams and how competitive a rivalry was. And it's a shame with, you know, all the conference realignments that you lose rivalries like that. Like, that's one of the best ones we lost. We also lost Missouri and Kansas. You know, they'll still play every once in a while, but not two times a year. That's good stuff. But all right, thanks a lot, guys. You have a good weekend.
0: Hey, you call our show anytime. Appreciate it.
1: Man, that was great stuff. Got a little history lesson.
0: Oh, they hated each other. There was a case of real red, you know what?
1: Yep.
0: When it came to Louisville and Memphis State. Eric is online too. Eric, what do you got for us?
3: Hey, George, I just wanted to come talk about the Titans schedule.
0: Okay.
3: You know, I think it's pretty good with the way it's set up. There's only really, I think, two tough spots. The toughest spot, of course, is early after the Jets when they play Philly at home, and then they play at New York against the Giants, at Baltimore, Houston at home, and then at Indy. So that's probably the first toughest stretch. The bias where most teams want it right around the middle. And other than that, after that, when they play Jacksonville at home, then at Dallas, and then at Jacksonville, and the rest is just, you know, I think it's not a bad schedule. I was kind of surprised Pittsburgh is the last home game. I thought it might be like a division opponent, like maybe the Texans or even the Colts or Jacksonville that wouldn't be Pittsburgh. That kind of surprised me. A couple other things about it that I thought was kind of interesting. I know there's some people thought we would get a primetime game. It doesn't really bother me. We would like to see one probably. But I guess I'd rather have our schedule than what the Rams are facing, George, because now I think it was last year you had just three teams that didn't have primetime games. You've got five this year, which puts a lot more on the teams that normally gets primetime games, because Rams have got primetime games on, I think, Sunday night, Monday night, Wednesday night, Thursday night, Friday night. I mean,
0: oh, it's crazy.
3: Would you want that kind of schedule? And they play Seattle two out of the last 3 weeks. And even though he's not saying the public, I know Sean McVay can't be happy about that, especially when you have a 37-year-old quarterback that could be in this last year playing that type of a schedule. I don't think he's thrilled with it. And, George, I'll say this. I don't know if you'll agree with me on this or not. One of the things, and I guess it's the times we live in, while I'm not saying Sunday's not important, I definitely believe it is, but I think the emphasis now is more on all the international games, which we have nine, all the primetime games on the different nights of the week, the holiday games and all that type of stuff, to whereas I'm not saying Sunday's not important. Yeah. Hello? Hello?
0: Yeah, go ahead. Keep going. I can hear you.
3: I didn't know it was going. I thought you said you lost me. Yeah, I'm still on. But I'm just thinking that the kind of the Sundays – while I'm not saying it's not important, it still is, it doesn't have kind of the impact that probably it once had. And also when you've got, like, games in the middle of the week, like when you've got four or five games at different points of the season that are going to be during the week, and, of course, leaves the Sunday schedule kind of bereft of games where you just there's just not a lot to pick from. And I do agree with what somebody says, you know, they gave a lot of the good games to the primetime games and Netflix, all that type of stuff. They said it's probably the best schedule that they've ever done. So, but it's just going to be interesting to see what happens. George, as always, it's great to talk to you. You have a great weekend, and we'll talk to you soon.
0: Hey, you have a good one. Parker, I guess I'm old school. I think they've gone too far with the international stuff. I think they're fooling themselves if they believe that there will ultimately be a franchise internationally. I just think the travel makes it impossible. And I'm surprised the coaches haven't yelled a little bit louder about it.
1: No, I'm with you. It's not an old school approach. Because it's gone up every year, but we all know why it's gone up, right? The NFL is a greedy organization where nothing is ever enough. And seven primetime games for the LA Rams, most of any team, going back to Eric's point, seven primetime games.
0: Seven.
1: That's unbelievable. It's basically half the season.
0: If you add two more, it would be nine times.
1: Nine times.
0: Mike and Melrose, what's going on?
4: Let's get back to talking some baseball, man. It's baseball season. We're worried about football and footballs here. Hey,
0: lay it on me.
4: Kyle Schwarber went to Indiana, and I can remember
1: That's right. The video I saw, he was playing Florida State.
4: because Indiana, Vanderbilt was, they were very close to having to go to Indiana that year, but Stanford hit a walk-off home run in the ninth, and so Stanford wound up coming here. I think it was 14 the year Vanderbilt won it. So yeah, that was the year Indiana was loaded. So anyway, also not to pile on Parker, but for some reason Tennessee is playing Oklahoma in Oklahoma City, where their AAA stadium is. I don't know if they, because Oklahoma's, they're renovating their stadium. I went there last year, and they're renovating their stadium, so I don't know if they're kind of got a head start on it, but I noticed that last night. But yeah, they're playing at the AAA stadium. So
1: that would make a lot of sense. It didn't look like a college stadium last night.
4: Yeah. Yeah, their stadium is, it's very small. They got some berms on the side which nobody sits on, and they got people in the outfield. They're going to really upgrade it. So I think the Big 12 baseball, just other than when Texas was in there, just not. And I think Kansas Stadium, they're going to have to upgrade theirs to when they get to host this year. George, I'm going to give you a chance to redeem yourself since you botched that question.
0: Okay.
4: The last week on the Rangers and Cubs, when Leiter was pitching, they showed a list of Vandy boys that had made the big leagues. And I was surprised because they had listed one of my dad's former players. And, oh, I almost gave it away. But anyway, I was going to ask you which former Vandy boy, or former or current, has the most victories as a pitcher, the most wins.
0: Wait a minute. Say that again.
4: Which Vanderbilt, former Vanderbilt pitcher, has the most wins in the major leagues?
0: That pitched for your dad.
4: Well, I kind of gave it away. The answer is Scott Sanderson.
0: Scott Sanderson.
4: It's not David Price. It's not Sonny Gray. It's Scott Sanderson. He won 153. A lot of those were with the Cubs.
0: Yeah.
4: Most
0: hey, I got one for you. You ready?
4: Hit me.
0: The last three teams to have at least an 8-game division lead by May the 13th are the 2017 Astros, 2016 Cubs, and 2007 Red Sox. All won a World Series in that season. Take a look. The Braves lead by 9. I'm rooting.
4: Yeah, but
1: 9 times.
4: My man Madden's got those Phillies playing some ball, though. Watch out.
0: I know. It scares me.
4: All right. Y'all have a good one.
0: Hey, you have a good one. Have a good weekend.
4: Take care.
0: Okay, I want to ask Tony in Nolensville, Dave in Nashville, and Tyrod in Brentwood to hang with me. I'm going to go to the break, and then I'm going to get to all of you on the George Plaster Show.
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8: 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The crowd explodes like a guitar through a wall of amps. 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Fast, sharp, all rhythm, and timing. It's country. Nothing but three outs and the truth. Do you believe me now? 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
0: We are back, and I really appreciate all of the phone call support. I'm going to ask each one of you so I can get to all of you. Give me about 3 minutes. I'll also tell you, get ready soon for a new commercial involving Sports and Social in Green Hills. Now that the NFL schedule is out, I'm about to release some new info. Tony in Nolensville, what's going on?
11: Hello, George. Hello, Parker. What's going on, George, is tomorrow is D-Day for Parker. The time has come for to pay up on our bet with the Commodores and the Vandy Boys and the Tennessee Vols, a little baseball. And would love to have you to join us if you could make it, George. But it's going to be D-Day tomorrow for Mr. Parker Kelly. So I thought I'd just share it with you a little bit. I'm sure you're familiar with it. So
0: when and where?
11: Sir?
0: When and where?
11: I'll let Parker tell you, because I'm afraid if we air it, it'll be such a rush.
1: It'll be packed.
11: It'd be an unbelievable rush at the Cracker Barrel we're going to be meeting at.
1: I'll send it to you.
0: I got you.
11: But it is going to be some fun. Last night, the Cubbies salvaged one from your Bravos. I find it interesting that they took the first game in the Texas series and the last game in the Brave series. So I don't know how they get those bookends like that, but I thought it was rather interesting and still a great game last night. And, I put a bolo out for Frank. I was hoping Frank would call in and give us a little update what it was like. But I know
0: hey, I talked to Frank earlier today.
11: Did you really? Good.
0: Oh, yeah. I mean, he's got that big penthouse, deal right behind the stadium. He's watching them take batting practice. He's getting a suntan. Life's tough.
11: It is. I told him I'd like to go down with him one time. He told me he'd take me and we'd go down for a weekend series or something. I know he always takes his wife and they have a good time down there, and I don't want to intrude on that. Only when he would like to take me. George, on your previous caller, I knew that answer on Scott Sanderson. He was a great pitcher for Vandy back in the day and went on to pitch quite well in the MLB. But, there's been a lot of Vandy players that have gone. A lot of UT players have went up there and played in the show. So the state of Tennessee's put some great players out there. And y'all were talking earlier about, hitting with the aluminum bat. I was fortunate enough through my first wife and back that years ago to be also, I called myself a Vanderbilt War Eagle, because my father-in-law at the time was in on the car program with the coaches at Auburn University. So I got to go to many, many events at Auburn, athletic-wise. And one, I got to see the Big Hurt play quite often.
0: Yeah.
11: Him and Bo Jackson. And you're talking about somebody who could rip a ball with an aluminum bat. It was like he was holding a toothpick up there is what it looked like. And he could really rattle it off. And it was sometimes scary to see what he did. So I know you got other callers. One question. The Cubs, Parker, you might touch on this. They've signed to a minor league contract, former pitcher, was it Liam Hendricks? They signed him to Iowa. He's about 30-something years old. What do you – where do you think he's going to help them if they think he's got anything left in the tank? I'm going to hang up, let you get your other callers. Parker, looking forward to seeing you tomorrow. And, guys, have a great weekend. Talk to you.
0: Thank you.
1: D-Day, as you described. Bullpen. Yeah, that would be my guess, too. I don't know anything about him, so.
0: I believe I'm right that he's a cancer survivor.
1: Really?
0: I think so. Hope I haven't given that bad info. Dave in Nashville, give me a couple of minutes if you can.
12: George, were you working in Memphis football when Rex Dockery got killed in a plane crash?
0: No, Rex Dockery was killed, I believe, in October of 83. My Memphis State year was 87-88.
12: Oh, okay, but you do remember that.
0: Oh, sure. Oh, I remember it was on a Monday night. Absolutely tragic. His widow, Walene, is on our National Football Foundation board and a delight to be around.
12: Yeah. Wasn't he on a recruiting trip when that happened?
0: Yeah, I believe to Lawrenceburg, Tennessee. I know it was somewhere down in southern Middle Tennessee, and I think it was Lawrenceburg.
12: Right. Okay, that's all I want to know. Appreciate it.
0: Thank you. Let's go Tyron in Brentwood. Tyron, what's going on?
13: Notre Dame Paradise Hall of Famer. But I tell you, man, watching the Vegas game last night, I thought Anaheim was actually going to come back and win this series. And I thought Colorado, the worst was over. But, man, and especially if Mark Stone gets back for the series, I don't know that he will. Vegas is going to be a problem for my Avalanche. I still think they're going to be in good shape, and they'll probably win the series in 6 or 7 games. But, I mean, I remember in 2021, Colorado was up 2-0, and they come back. Vegas come back and beat them. That's the last time they faced off. So, watching Vegas, man, the physical, the way they play in the middle, I mean, and I'm still a little suspect on Colorado's goaltending. So, Vegas got my attention. If Stone doesn't get back, that's probably – then it's probably going to be a little too tall of a task for him. But if he does get back, and just watching the style of play, how physical they are, and Colorado's physical too. Again, I think the Avs are going to win, but man, I'm not so sure it's going to be the walk in the park like I thought after they had disposed of the Wild. And I do say this with all due respect to whether it's Montreal, Buffalo, Carolina, I believe this is the true Stanley Cup final, Colorado and Vegas. What say you, Hall of Famer?
0: I don't know. I mean, Carolina, even though they're dull, I think Carolina's one to look out for in the East.
13: Okay. Okay.
0: Just remember that. File that one away.
13: Who do you like, Colorado, Vegas? What's your prediction? What do you think?
0: Colorado in 5.
13: Whoa! Oh, I hope you're right.
0: Yeah.
1: I agree. I agree with that.
13: Well, hey, y'all have a good weekend. Thank you, sir.
0: Thank you. I'm going to get you in a minute the ratings in the second round of both the NBA and the NHL, what's out there. But first, Bob in Antioch, how you doing?
14: I'm doing great. I've got two questions. You may have addressed these in the last week or so. I've just been away from the radio, but are you at all concerned about how long it's taking for the Predators to select their general manager? And second part, do you think that they might split that position and have one person pretty much involved with player acquisition and the other one involved with financial salary cap issues like a lot of teams are doing? And I'll listen to your answer off air.
0: Hey, hold on a second. You still there? May have lost him.
1: Quick
0: I don't
1: trigger.
0: Know that I'm concerned, but I'm kind of like, what's going on? You know, why is this taking so long? I don't know.
1: There was a report out there, and I believe it was a false report, that the Preds had already circled in on their guy, but it just had not made it public yet. I don't think it was Friedman.
0: Don't know.
1: But are all signs pointing to Tom Fitzgerald?
0: I don't know. I mean, look, I'm biased. He and I did a radio show together for a couple of years. It hadn't been overly well received, just to be perfectly honest.
1: Yeah, because what, he was let go in New Jersey?
0: Yeah, but I wouldn't worry about that. I mean, look, I think people get way too hung up on that kind of thing. Joe Torre got fired four different times before he became the only manager that could really handle George Steinbrenner. So that taught me a good lesson years ago. Okay, you ready for this?
1: Ready.
0: This is what they're saying. Second round NBA playoff games are averaging roughly 6 to 8 million viewers. Now, think back to when Michael Jordan was in his heyday. The finals would draw 18 to 20 million.
1: Yeah.
0: While NHL Stanley Cup playoff games on cable are averaging between 1.5 and 2.3 million. And by the way, that's a big uptick. NBA viewership is up significantly this season, largely driven by the new NBC Peacock media rights deal and the arrival of high-profile matchups. So there.
1: Hmm. Yeah, last time you asked this question, Kelly and I were way off. I thought the NHL had closed the gap a little bit more. Still seeing an uptick.
0: I kind of thought they would have closed it more than they have. But I still think at times it's a more fun product.
1: Because they seems like they care more. That's just me watching. That's what I think.
0: Yeah. So we need to end the week in style. Yeah.
1: Only one play last night, right? Anaheim didn't get it done versus Vegas.
0: It's true.
1: See, I feel like that series deserved a game seven.
0: Oh, I was sure hoping for it. I was stunned by how little Anaheim seemed ready. And I don't know, you know, unless you're around a team, you don't know what's going on internally that might cause that. But it surprised me a bunch. So yeah. Here's what I'm going with tonight. I'm taking the Timberwolves at home. I don't know if they win the game or not, but I also wouldn't rule out that they win because at home they have been a royal pain to San Antonio. Victor Wembanyama is going to hear it from that crowd because the last

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7: Stephen A. Smith says what happens the rest of the series determines Harden's reputation.
8: The issue with James Harden and his flaws in the postseason ain't games 1-5. It's games 6 and 7. Brother, the world is watching.
7: The second game will be the Spurs and the Timberwolves from Minnesota at San Antonio, up 3-2. You can hear both games on ESPN Radio with our coverage getting underway at the bottom of the hour. Round two is winding down to the PGA Championship. It is Maverick McNealy late in the second round who has jumped into the lead. He has a one-stroke lead over Alex Smalley. Smalley is already in the clubhouse. McNealy is on hole 13. Meanwhile, five other golfers are three back in the lead. To baseball, Yankees pitcher Max Fried will be placed on the 15-day injured list dealing with a bone bruise in his left elbow. Yankees play the Mets tonight. Also, the Dodgers play the Angels later tonight.
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12: So for you, you can sleep in your own bed, hang out with the missus and the kids.
13: Damn it, Freddie, I'm going to get right into it. I told my wife she better have them kids in bed by a certain time. Hey, yo! Okay. It's Love Friday. It's me and Hood night. It's Love Friday. When I get that feeling. Had them babies
12: Love
13: in that
12: Friday
13: by a certain time.
11: Why did I open that door?
13: Pause, my brother. I'm at home. It's Love Friday. Put them chilling in the bed by a certain time and come on to daddy mama. I got this 5-hour energy, baby. It's time to rock and roll.
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0: All right, let's dive in a little bit into the early trade conversations that you know, starting to percolate a little bit. And a couple of observations that I certainly picked up. One, I don't know how many good players are going to be available. At the trade deadline last year, I had a GM say to me, man, there's just not that many good guys out there. Well, with the American League being the land of opportunity and all these teams that are in the mix, who's actually going to be a seller? Do we think that if the Red Sox, given the expectations coming into the year or within five games, that suddenly Craig Bressel is going to wave the white flag? I'm not buying it. We might have to look to the worst National League teams to be sellers. The Rockies, certainly that player. I think Mickey Moniak is a guy who's going to get some attention at the deadline. That'll be interesting. And the Mets, they do have marketable guys. When you're talking about Freddie Peralta, Clay Holmes, what do you see there?
1: The standings are just, I'm looking at the Houston Astros, right? A team that's been completely ravaged by injuries. Team that we all expected to at least compete for a playoff spot. And it's been a disaster. They're 10 games under 500, and there's 4.5 games out of a wild card spot. And it's May 14th. So maybe over the course of the next 2 months, this is a team that somehow gets back into it. Because the one name that I am fascinated by, if they are out of this, is Yordan Alvarez. Now, I would not trade him. You know, he's one of the best hitters in baseball. Obviously, he's under contract through the through the 2028 season. And to me, could you get a Juan Soto-esque haul for Yordan Alvarez? The way the Nationals did a few years ago, you know, getting James Wood and CJ Abrams and Mackenzie Gore and a couple other prospects. I don't see that happening, but that's the name. If you said it, Buster, there might not be a ton of, you know, big names, you know, impact players available at the deadline. Alvarez would be the most impactful player since Soto at the deadline. I do think the Astros, you know, getting, you know, moving on from Paredes or Christian Walker is a possibility.
0: Yeah.
1: You mentioned the Mets. Dave, I mean, I was at the game Wednesday night, last night. Juan Soto fouls a pitch off his foot, and I was like, okay, another bad break for the Mets. Hours after they placed Francisco Alvarez on the injured list with a torn meniscus. They, like you said, Freddie Peralta is an interesting piece. Clay Holmes, under the radar, has been one of the best starting pitchers in baseball this year. That experiment has gone well up in the Mets, converting him from reliever. The Mets, the second most expensive roster in baseball, one of the most expensive rosters of all time. I asked David Stearns on Monday, I believe it was, or Tuesday, at what point do you have to pivot to the future? And he said, we are not close to that point yet. So they're going to ride this out. They're going to give this a go because they have World Series expectations. And, you know, Francisco Lindor is out, Jorge Polanco is out, Luis Robert is out. So they just need to tread water for now. And the Red Sox, I don't see the Red Sox competing for a World Series for, you know, the American League pennant this year. That division is loaded. And they're six games under. Maybe they sneak into a wild card spot, but I don't know. Maybe they move on for a couple of pieces, but I don't see that happening either. I think it's a tough spot for the Red Sox.
0: So some observations about some things you're talking about. One, so much of these decisions come down to not what the GM wants, it's what the owner wants to do. Scout the owners for a moment. Steve Cohen has demonstrated he's not the crazy Artie Moreno owner where it's Dan the Torpedo's full speed ahead. In 2023, Buck Showalter's last year, he waved the white flag in midseason, said, look, we're not good enough. The numbers are ugly. So that would seem to be in play. Jim Crane, the owner of the Houston Astros, has very strong feelings about how long, you know, long-term contracts. He does not give contracts out more than 6 years. Yordan Alvarez is going to get a contract of more than 6 years, becomes a free agent. Jim traded Kyle Tucker. Right? He traded Kyle Tucker a year before he became a free agent because he didn't want to pay him. So I wouldn't completely rule that out. I'm right there with you. And the Red Sox, the interesting thing about this team to me is it's a hard roster to turn over. When you really dig into it and you're thinking about what they need, offense, what do you do? Well, Wilson Contreras has 2 years left. Trevor Story, the shortstop, has 2 years left. Where else are you making changes other than maybe third base? Taylor Durbin was Craig Breslow's big acquisition in the offseason. It'd be really hard for him to blow that up. And where are you going to get offensive help if you want to do something? So there, quick, before you go, We got a couple minutes left. I want to talk to you about the Yankee situation. Anthony Volpe comes back. He's playing shortstop. Wasn't wild about his quote, I must say, when he was saying, you know, I've learned that things are out of my control and don't worry about it, which seems to infer that, you know, he didn't necessarily agree with the decision to leave in the minor leagues. And my response to Volpe, you know, would be like, dude, you can control this. Go play well. Go. You've had a get out of jail free card for 3 years. And right now, if I were representing Volpe, I'd say go play other positions. Go play second base. Go play the outfield a little bit. Go down the minor. Ask the Yankees if you can do that, because that's what Caballero's done. And Caballero's put himself in this great position, compete for that spot. And the other thought about the Yankees pre-trade deadline, I think the next 40 games is going to be really important for Jazz Chisholm, because he's an impending free agent. If he doesn't start playing better, you know what? Maybe they flip him at the deadline and get somebody else to come in there and play second base. Give me your thoughts on those.
1: The one thing that really stood out to me was when the Yankees placed Jose Caballero on the injured list. Jose Caballero played so well that the Yankees finally moved off the idea of having Volpe be their starting shortstop after 3 years. Here in New York, the Yankees were hearing it from everywhere that Volpe, you know, hasn't been good enough. He regressed last year offensively and defensively, playing through that shoulder injury, even though he said that that didn't really impact him. Going into this year, mid-April, Brian Cashman on the record told reporters in Tampa that Volpe was going to be the starting shortstop when he returned. And then Caballero, that series took off. And the one thing that stood out to me when the Yankees placed Caballero on the injured list with that broken finger and activated Anthony Volpe in Baltimore was Aaron Boone said, oh no, this is Jose Caballero's job when he comes back. And that stood out to me. You know, he could have just said, hey, we'll see how this goes, you know, over the next, you know, 10, 14 days and we'll reevaluate. You know, it's within his prerogative to do that. He did not do that. And I do think it's interesting that Volpe just has not shown yet that he's willing to play other positions.
0: Do players it. Across, can only make it better.
1: Over the last decade, players for years across baseball have made a career out of just being able to play different positions. Chris Taylor, Kike Hernandez, Ben Zobrist,
0: Brendan Donovan.
1: Guys have made money. They've made careers by just saying, hey, I'll be a utility player. It takes some, you know, you got to swallow your pride a bit, but why not? The Yankees could use, maybe if Anthony Volpe says, hey, I'll play second base, maybe he's the solution at second base. With Jazz Chisholm about to be a free agent. And the fact of the matter is George Lombard is coming. And George Lombard is going to be the starting shortstop for this team eventually, in my opinion, unless something happens here. He's a great defender from all accounts. He's hitting the ball in the minors. He's going to be the starting shortstop of the future. It doesn't seem like Anthony Volpe is going to be that guy moving forward. So this is a super fascinating, all of this. You know, Jazz Chisholm struggling. He came in here with a goal of into the season saying his goal was 50-50. And he's been one of the worst hitters in baseball so far this year. And, it's an interesting dynamic for a team that is 10 games over 500, best starting rotation in baseball. Even though Max Fried left the game the other day with an elbow injury, he said it's not too serious. Aaron Judge, Ben Rice. I think this is the class of the American League.
0: All right. Jorge, thanks for doing this.
1: Thank you, Buster.
0: Chris Getz is the vice president and general manager of the Chicago White Sox, and he joins us now. Chris, how you doing?
2: I'm doing great, Buster. How are you?
0: Yeah, you're doing great. You're at 500. You come back. We're all talking about whether or not when the season ends, the White Sox are going to be in the 16 playoff field. You are as of today, so off to a good start. What's this experience like so far?
2: Well, honestly, just not really used to it. It's been a while since I've had this feeling, this level of consistency. And so it does feel good. And you know what? Like you think about the fans, right? And we felt it a little bit last year in the second half. And I mean, I'm not surprised because, you know, whether I played here in the office here, an opponent, I just knew this fan base. Once they can grab a hold of something that they feel like can be believed in, they'll be there. And they've shown up. They have. And so I feel good about certainly that. And then, you know, you look at Will and the consistency that he's brought to the table since we hired him, continued to add staff, support staff. And then, of course, the players, they're feeding off of each other. you know, they're playing well. I think, you know, for any young player that comes up to the big leagues, it's one of those, I think I can play here, and that eventually when they perform, they know that they can play here. And it's same thing. I think we can win. Now it's, I know we can win. And that competitiveness and that confidence showing up on a daily basis has happened more than it has in the past. We don't take anything for granted. We know that, you know, there's an ebb and flow to every season, but we feel like we're, you know, we go into every series with a chance to win that series. And that's really the mindset right now.
0: So one of the things that's pretty clear when you watch your guys play, kind of like with the Blue Jays during last October, is first off, super fun team to watch. And the players really enjoy each other. And I can't remember which player it was, but he talked about how there's that feeling in the group that everyone's playing for each other. Tell me where you think that culture comes from, knowing the guys in your clubhouse.
2: Well, it's something that you, I think any general manager or anyone in baseball, you want to cultivate that. You want that. We know that that's important. You know, I can't say that, you know, there's one tangible thing that you point to. You know, there is this, you know, selfless leadership in a clubhouse, starts with Will. You know, and also like myself, I think that, you know, how I carry myself, the support that I need to provide the staff and the players. And I think that begins to kind of bleed throughout the organization in a positive way.
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21: Here is your latest Middle Tennessee weather. Tonight will be mostly cloudy with a low around 66 and south winds up to 10 miles per hour. Saturday will be partly sunny with a high near 89 and south-southwest winds gusting to 20 miles per hour. Sunday will be sunny with a high near 93 and south winds up to 15 miles per hour. 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
5: And you know, you rarely see players that of that size at that position. He's played really well on the defensive side. He continues to get better. He's gotten better at the major leagues. What he brings to the table on a daily basis, you know, it's this calmness. And if you watch his throws to first base, it's always on target. And, you know, are there guys out there across the league that we've had before that, perhaps are, you know, you see more wild plays or, you know, the spinning and all these crazy, you know, athletic plays. Sure. But the consistency of that position, that sure handedness that he provides, I think just brings overall calmness throughout the whole diamond and certainly the pitcher. So that's been something that's been greatly appreciated, you know, offensively. I know it's been, you know, talked about a lot his, you know, last season, starting in the minor leagues and getting off to a really rough start. And, you know, we took him out of the AAA kind of environment, went to Arizona, spent time with our head of hitting, Ryan Fuller, for 7 to 10 days, you know, physically getting some adjustments made, but also mentally just resetting and changing a mindset. He took it reinserted him to that AAA club and found the right pocket to bring him up to the big leagues. And he did what he did for 2.5 months. That was really impressive, especially if you look at it, the entirety of the body of work last year. And, you know, in the beginning of the year, I mean, he was a little inconsistent, still kind of searching for the, you know, his swing, his at bats. And then, you know, he just seemed to lock it in. I can't really pinpoint exactly what, you know, in terms of adjustments or anything like that, but he's had some big hits for us, some big home runs. And I think it's been helpful having a Murakami and a Vargas who's done this a little bit longer around him, where he can just get to work on a daily basis. But to get that from a premium position, left-handed, you know, with power, it's really impacted our team in a positive way.
6: Tell me what, because I certainly have heard stories of organizations through the years. You hear that they want to fix something in a prospect. He strikes out a lot. Tell me what's sort of the message you guys have had for him along those lines, or do you just ignore it?
5: Well, you know, you do need to look at, just the entire package of the offensive ability. And, you know, I mean, we've got a handful of guys that do strike out now. If we're just going to attack the strikeout, you know, does that deter from some of the other skills
6: that he does well?
5: That makes him good, right? So now, you know, he's still developing as a hitter, especially at the major league level. And, you know, we hope that the strikeouts, you know, we get less of them. Same with Murakami, but can't lose sight of the fact that, you know, he's hitting a lot, he's hitting for power. And, you know, he's, you know, come up with some big at bats for us. But, you know, when it comes to Colson and similar to Murakami, the engine is so strong. It's so powerful. And sometimes if it's not controlled, it can, you know, it's like a race car that all of a sudden it just, you know, when it's, you know, a little bit off, that all of a sudden it's probably, you know, looks a little uglier than perhaps someone that's just in cruise control at a lesser speed. So, you know, we're trying to weaponize the engine that they have and make them feel like, hey, if I can control this, I can do something perhaps that other players can't do. So it's kind of resetting the mind to think that way versus, oh, here we go again. And now that, you know, gosh,
6: that'd be negative.
5: Yeah.
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4: I'm Ed Duncan. We start with the NBA playoffs. The first of 2 Game 6s about to tip off in Cleveland on ESPN Radio. It'll be the Cavaliers taking on the Pistons, with Cleveland looking to advance to face the Knicks in the Eastern Conference Finals. While James Harden has played well over the last few games for the Cavs, ESPN's Evan Cohen says he's still expecting Harden to struggle at some point.
5: I don't want to get fooled, because he's going to have bad games late. There's just too many examples of that. So let's just do it in the moment. In the moment, over the last couple of games, he's been great. He's going to have another bad game at some point. It's just going to happen.
4: Meanwhile, the second game will be the Spurs and the Timberwolves, also on ESPN Radio. San Antonio trying to close out that series up 3-2. Meanwhile, the second round of the PGA Championship is still going on. The last few golfers on the course, one of the co-leaders, Maverick McNealy, on hole 17. He is a 4-under tied with Alex Smalley, who finished several hours ago, also at 4-under. 5 other golfers are 3-under for the tournament. The baseballs, the Yankees and Mets get set to start the Subway Series. It'll be the Yankees without pitcher Max Fried. He's been placed on the 15-day injured list. He's dealing with a bone bruise on his left elbow. Also, the Rangers are getting set to take on the Astros in the Lone Star Series, but Rangers second baseman Josh Smith is expected to be hospitalized for at least a week. He's being treated for viral meningitis. Several other games just getting underway on what is a rivalry weekend for several Major League Baseball teams. One of those games in Washington, no score between the Nationals and Orioles. Phillies and Pirates scoreless, as are the Blue Jays and Tigers.
6: Hey, it's Evan Cohen. Coming up Monday, the Knicks and Thunder have been waiting for their next opponents. I'll tell you just how concerned they should be about rust. It's Unsportsmanlike, 6 a.m. Eastern, right here on ESPN Radio, ESPN2, and ESPNU.

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1: There are revenge games, reunion games here.
2: Yeah.
1: I'm glad Nuno included reunion. I feel like very Smallsian in saying this.
3: Smallsian?
1: Yeah. You love petty. You want nasty. You want like the people to talk junk to each other with this. Revenge, I think, is the wrong word for some of these games. But how about this? Reunion or revenge?
3: Let's do it.
2: Let's do it.
1: Okay?
3: I like that game.
1: Yeah. Is it reunion or revenge? Robert Saleh, coach of the Titans against the Jets, Sunday, September 13th, 1 p.m. Eastern. Reunion
3: revenge.
1: Or revenge?
2: Revenge.
3: Revenge.
1: He's such a kind guy. He's not going to say anything.
3: He got blamed for all the dysfunction that was happening with the Jets, and that doesn't...
1: Why am I getting... I'm getting such a dirty
2: you
1: look
2: know
1: from
2: you. Rob Saleh here. Who will? Go ahead.
1: Oh,
3: he's
1: I don't.
3: He's a tough guy.
1: Yeah. I took a picture of my son at a basketball game.
3: But he also took the fall for all the dysfunction that was happening with the Jets, and we obviously know Aaron Rodgers was

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6: Of putting the heavy lifting together, and now it's over.
7: Sure. Thanks, guys. It's great to talk to you. Interesting one. I never thought about it as a tax day and an accountant thing, but maybe that's an apt analogy. You know, yesterday is kind of the pinnacle of it, and the press release goes out at 8 p.m., and the teams put out their incredible videos, and ESPN does their show, and NFL Network and everything else. But it's really, you know, a build-up. You know, this whole week was kind of the build-up. You know, we have to get to that final schedule and, you know, get the commissioner to approve it. And, you know, we put out those breadcrumb games, as we like to call it, and have some fun and tease what's coming. But, you know, maybe the most kind of telling anecdote from this year is that Joe Buck went on Good Morning America and announced their week one Monday Night Football game. Hey, it's a good one, Broncos and Chargers, but I can't tell you what cities it's in because the NFL is still working on finalizing the schedule. So might just give you an illustration that we are taking every minute possible up until we had to go see the commissioner at about noon on Tuesday for the final approval. And that's the culmination of 3 or 4 months of work on this thing and a small group of people sitting in a room and seeing what the computer spits out and iterates and figuring out what we like and don't like, and then getting to a schedule that we're really happy with and really proud of.
8: What is the single busiest or most stressful day in this whole process?
7: I would say it's this last few days. We joke about, we have this tradition now on Mother's Day evening after we've you know, done whatever we need to do with our families. You know, we get on a Zoom because it's crunch time, and a lot of years we'd go to the commissioner on Monday and to get that final recommendation. This year it happened to be Tuesday. But, you know, we probably spent 4 hours on that Zoom that night just iterating through, is this the one? What are the challenges? What do we have to identify? And then we came back and did it again and had a relatively late night on Monday because we had the time. I think outside of that, the stress doesn't build up because we have time and we have the runway to iterate on it. And, you know, we'll feel the heat. Hey, are we, you know, we're 2 weeks away. Do we feel like we're close? But that's evolved a lot. The computers are so good now. The software is so good that we've there were years where we were panicked. Are we going to have something ready by our self-imposed deadline? That's a little bit less, but it builds up towards the end because you just want to spend as much time possible, you know, making sure that this is it. There's no mistakes, and we feel good about everything in here.
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9: Drives one, deep left field, that ball is gone!
0: 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And since 1978, the Nashville Sounds have been making a lot of them.
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0: Nashville Sounds Baseball is brought to you in part by your Middle Tennessee Toyota dealers and by First Horizon Bank, Vanderbilt Health, Pepsi, the Tennessee Lottery, by Hoffman Brothers, Tennessee 811, Twice Daily, Matt Harden Law, by JLS Mechanical HVAC, Sun River IT, the Tennessee Department of Transportation, Flip Seats, by Merriman Farr, Tim Leeper Roofing, TaskRabbit, Circle K, 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
9: Is it fair? It's fair! It's gone! Sounds win!
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10: It's time for Nashville Sounds Baseball. It's been a thrilling start to the week at First Horizon Park as the Sounds have taken the first three games from the Iowa Cubs. Nashville's looking to carry the good vibes into the weekend and extend its winning streak to five on this Friday night in Hit City. Good evening, everyone. I'm Jake Lyman, pinch hitting today for Jeff Hemm. Jeff will be back on the call tomorrow for game five of this series with the Cubs. We're so happy to have you along for the ride on a beautiful Friday night in Nashville. First pitch is just under 15 minutes away. Coming up, you'll hear Jeff's conversation with Jordan Adams, who was the hero in last night's 6-5 win over the Cubs. We'll set the starting lineups for you and much more. What a game we had last night on a throwback Thursday. The Sounds needed every bounce to escape a threatening Iowa rally in the ninth inning. Leading 6-4, Nashville looked to its bullpen and Reese Kinnear to try and salt away a fourth straight win. Iowa's first two batters both earned base knocks, and after a fly ball to right, there were runners on the corners with just one out. Justin Dean stepped to the plate for the Cubs as the go-ahead run and hit a ball that looked like trouble towards the bandbox in right field.
11: And the next pitch to Justin Dean on the way. Swung on, hits a right again. Adams backing up. He's near the track. He's on the track. He's at the wall. Jumps up and caught it. He knocked it up in the air and caught it. He throws back to first. It's a double play. The game is over. A game-ending double play. A miraculous ending to the game for the Sounds. Jordan Adams jumped up. Robbed a homer by knocking the ball up in the air. It fell down into his glove. He rifled to first, and Brock Wilkin tagged out Bethancourt trying to get back. And the Sounds have won the game.
10: Jordan Adams making one of the best plays of the year in one of the biggest moments, knocking the ball in the air at the wall, securing it for the second out, and then doubling off Christian Bethancourt at first to seal the victory for Nashville. The play has not just been the talk of the town locally, also nationally, winding up as the number four play on SportsCenter last night. The Sounds got a home run in the fifth inning from Jefferson Caro, his fifth of the season, and a pair of hits each for prospects Cooper Pratt and Jet Williams at the top of the order. It all added up to just enough for a 6-5 win over Iowa to clinch at least a split of the week-long series here at First Horizon Park. Nashville can earn another series win at home and match its longest winning streak of the season tonight on a Firework Friday here at First Horizon Park.
12: 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For the Sounds, it is Tate Keener, the lefty on the mound, the former seventh round pick out of Louisville. Joined the Sounds late last season. This year he has had an up and down season, coming off one of his toughest nights, allowed 8 earned runs in 5 2/3 innings pitched back in Louisville on Friday of last week. He's 1-2 this season with a 5.5 ERA, 36 strikeouts to 16 walks. On the other side, for the Cubs, it is Jordan Wicks, who is on a rehab assignment, 0-2 in 5 appearances so far this season with a 7.04 ERA, and he's gotten hit around pretty hard. 3.58 batting average against throughout this rehab stint. He's making his 6th appearance. The last time out, though, was his best outing. 4 scoreless innings against Columbus. He did walk 4, so could see a little wildness from Wicks throughout today's game. That's tonight's pitching matchup. Tate Keener, the lefty on the mound for the Sounds, and another southpaw, Jordan Wicks, will take the bump for the Cubs. The weather is beautiful. It is in the high 70s and partly cloudy. A great crowd filing in for what should be a fun night of baseball and fireworks postgame. So if you're in the area, make your way on out. Going to be a great night here at First Horizon Park. This is Sounds on Deck, presented by Pepsi. This season, make Pepsi your go-to game day drink because it's the only drink for the hometown team. Proud sponsor of the Nashville Sounds, Pepsi. That's what I like. Coming up next, more here on Sounds on Deck. Jeff M. sat down earlier today with Jordan Adams, the hero from last night's game, about his ridiculous catch and what he's been able to do so far this season here in Nashville. That's up next with First Pitch right around the corner here on 94.9 The Fan and the Nashville Sounds Radio Network.
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11: Sounds on Deck, presented by Pepsi, continues from First Horizon Park here in Nashville. It's Jeff Hemback with you. Sounds and Iowa Cubs coming up shortly, and we're joined by outfielder Jordan Adams, who had quite a catch last night. Jordan, there's a lot to go through just with that play alone last night to end the game. First of all, have you ever made a play at all like that one last night?
16: No, not like a bobble catch off the wall. I had a few rob plays in my career, but no, that one was different considering it was the last outs of the game and kind of sealed it for the win there.
11: So many potential outcomes on that play with a couple guys on and only one away. I'm sure a lot of it was just instinctual and reactional, but as much as you can, take us back through that play a day later now that you've processed it.
16: Yeah, I mean, it was a good swing from Justin Dean that just kept carrying out to right field. I checked the wall to see how far I was, see I had to kind of get up because it was going to hit off the wall somewhere. So I jumped, and once I kind of hit it, I kind of snow coned it, hit the wall, and it had popped up off my glove as I made contact with the wall. And then it kind of just bounced over my head, like I just saw it in front of my bill. So I just grabbed it, and as soon as I grabbed it from there, I saw Bethancourt was kind of halfway to second. I just tried to fire it quick as I can to first and double him up there.
11: And that was a heck of a throw. I mean, that was a rifle right on target. And what that's amazing to me, too, that somewhere in that whole process of the catch, your brain also is remembering, oh, that's not the third out, that's the second out. Yeah. To make that throw, do you remember processing that as part of the play?
16: Oh, 100%. I mean, I remember going out into the inning. We were up by 2. And then we unfortunately had some guys on base, so it kind of, as outfielders, you play your scenarios before the ball's pitched. And then once it was hit, I was kind of just trying to get that out first and then get the ball in quick as I could. But like I said, it bounced over my head. I caught it, and it was just honestly the play was right there in front of me, and I just kind of processed it in that moment of where I should go with the ball.
15: I know it made SportsCenter's top 10 plays. I'm sure it's made the rounds on various social media channels. Have you heard from a lot of people in the last 24 hours from this play?
16: Yeah, I mean, I had some family send it to me. My mother-in-law, she sent it to me. She's always watching the games. So, yeah, I mean, family's always supporting me, and they were kind of the first ones to bring it up to my attention.
15: One of my favorite parts of it was seeing the shot from the camera in the dugout of Reese Kinnear with you after the game, like basically just giving you the biggest thank you possible. Yeah. How cool was that?
16: It was cool. Me and Reese, we go back. We trained together in the past in the offseason, so we kind of have a pre-established relationship there. He's my guy. He's my boy. So it was nice to be able to back him up there.
15: Well, in not too much time at all, we've seen plays like that from you and the athleticism and the speed and defense alone, not to mention your hitting. It feels like you're then a perfect fit for the Brewers. Take us through the process. You signed in early February, right before spring training. What felt like a fit for you in Milwaukee?
16: Like you said, I mean, it was kind of my game kind of fits their suit, too. They're an organization that wins. They're an organization that developed guys. So it was a no-brainer for me once they were showing interest to me. I'm more than blessed to be here. I'm excited for the opportunities that come ahead, and just ready to play ball, excited to play.
15: Well, this game just throws so many challenges at you guys in all kinds of forms. And at one point this year, you're a Double-A Biloxi on the injured list. And you're a guy who's had big league time. You're certainly used to being a Triple-A. How have you tried to think about things this year to stay where you are and to try to keep climbing and not let it get you down?
16: Honestly, just being where your feet are, understanding that the season is a long season. A lot of things can happen. Being in the professional ground, I mean, I guess you kind of get used to seeing and understanding how the game works and understanding that there's a lot of moves and stuff like that mm-hmm. can come throughout a season. So, yeah, honestly, that's just my thing. Being my second free agent sign, it's like I just put my head down and work, and what comes ahead there is just labor from what I've been working hard for.
15: And you've had about 40 games in the big leagues the last few years. What are some takeaways from those experiences for you that when you get back the next time you'll be able to draw from?
16: Just being ready. Letting a moment be too big for yourself. Just thinking too much, trying to do too much. Like you said, the Brewers, they kind of fit my gameplay, and I hope I can get a chance up there and just go help them guys win games. They run the bases, they put the ball in play solid defense. So, I mean, that's just what I want to be a part of.
15: You, like a lot of your teammates, were a multi-sport standout growing up, and as an amateur, I know football is part of your background. Your dad, a collegiate coach at West Virginia. What was Jordan Adams, the football player, like?
16: Not to boost myself, but, I mean, I was a five-star receiver coming out of high school, number three in my class. But, I mean, it was just that's my background. That's what I grew up in. My dad's been coaching 30-plus years in football, so it was a no-brainer for me to play football. It was actually the last sport I picked up growing up. But, yeah, I mean, football is just it's a second-nature thing in my household. So,
15: in what ways does your football background get to manifest itself as a baseball player? Because in so many ways, they are wildly different.
16: Yeah, I mean, it definitely helps with the hand-eye and being able to track the ball in the outfield. Sprinting and being able to just open up your top speed. But I mean I like to use any other sport in relationships to anything I'm doing. I like to not consider myself just a baseball player. You want to be an athletic guy, use all your tools and stuff like that. But we do it a lot, outfield work. We just throw the football around, just try to just keep the athleticism within us so in the game time it can show like it did last night.
15: Well, that play last night, you make contact with the wall, that's not going to phase you. You're fine with a contact sport.
16: Yeah, for sure. It's the last thing I want to do though is catch a slant and be blindsided by a linebacker.
15: Heck of a catch, man, last night. Great job. Appreciate your time. Good luck tonight.
16: Thank you. I appreciate it.
15: Sounds outfielder Jordan Adams. This has been Sounds on Deck, presented by Pepsi. Stay tuned. The lineups and first pitch are coming up next.
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Madeline Martinez singing the national anthem to get us started on this Friday evening. A great crowd filing in at First Horizon Park for Game 4 of this series between the Nashville Sounds and the Iowa Cubs. Jake Lyman back with you again, pinch hitting for Jeff Hem today. 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The Iowa Cubs are 18-23 this season. They are managed by Marty Peavy and AAA for the Chicago Cubs. Leading off and playing second base, it's James Triantos. The designated hitter batting second is B.J. Murray. Batting third and playing third base, Pedro Ramirez. In the cleanup spot, Kevin Alcantara, and he's the center fielder. Jonathan Long plays first base and bats fifth. Chaz McCormick plays right field. He's the sixth hitter. Justin Dean, batting seventh, is playing left field. Eric Yang will be the catcher today. He bats eighth. And former Sound Owen Miller will bat ninth and play shortstop. The Nashville Sounds are 23-19 this season, managed by Rick Sweet and AAA for the Milwaukee Brewers. Leading off on a Major League rehab assignment, his first game here in Nashville, Akil Baddoo, and he will play left field. Cooper Pratt, coming off two hits last night, bats second and plays shortstop. Luis Lara bats third, and he is the center fielder. Brock Wilkin, batting in the cleanup spot, he plays first base. Jefferson Caro hit a home run last night, he's the catcher and bats fifth. Edis Leonard bats sixth, and he is the designated hitter. Batting seventh is Ethan Murray, the third baseman. Jordan Adams, who we just heard from moments ago with Jeff Hem, bats eighth and plays right field. And Freddie Zamora rounds out the Sounds lineup today and plays second base. We are set to play ball on this Friday evening. Tate Keener getting the ball. Lefty from Louisville toes the rubber and gets set to face James Triantos, the second baseman. Triantos, the former second-round pick, top 10 prospect in the Cubs organization. First pitch is swung on and lined down the left field line. It is down for a base hit and rolls into the corner. Up with it is Baddoo. He throws back in. It is cut off at shortstop, and it's a stand-up double for James Triantos to start the day on the first pitch of the game. Triantos with his second double of the series, third hit overall. And already some trouble for Tate Keener on the mound to start off his evening. Sounds are in their red uniforms today with the white guitar string stripes on the sleeves. Script lettering reads Sounds in blue across the chest with navy blue numbers on the back outlined in white. From the belt, Keener working from the stretch takes a look back at Triantos, and the first pitch to B.J. Murray is taken outside for ball one. B.J. Murray, been one of the more prolific hitters for this Iowa Cubs team all season long. Been good this week as well.

0: Look good from up here. Looks to be a little bit low when it was. Cutter there from Keener, and now the count runs full, 3-2. Alcantara batting from the right side. Keener, the southpaw, comes home. 3-2, swung on, broken bat, rolled out to third base. Up with it comes Murray. Throw across the diamond is in time for out number three. The Cubs get on the board first. Triantos doubles on the first pitch of the game. He scores on the Ramirez sac fly, but that's all against Tate Keener. Sounds will come to bat next, trailing 1-0 here on the Nashville Sounds Radio Network.
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0: This copyrighted broadcast is presented by authority of the Nashville Sounds Baseball Club and may not be reproduced, retransmitted in any form, and the accounts and descriptions of this game may not be disseminated without the express written consent of the Nashville Sounds Baseball Club. 1-0, Iowa leads as we go to the home half of the first, and Akil Baddoo is swinging on the first pitch. It is a high fly ball to left. Dean, back just shy of the warning track, glides towards the line and makes the catch for out number one. Both leadoff hitters swinging away on the first pitch. Triantos doubled in the top of the inning and ended up scoring. Baddoo flies out lazily to left field in his first at-bat as a Nashville Sound. Bases empty, one gone. Cooper Pratt steps in. The shortstop coming off a 2-for-5 game with a double and a run batted in last night. Jordan Wicks, the lefty on Major League rehab, kicks and fires. Squaring to bunt, Pratt pulled back, but the pitch was in there for a strike. Fastball at 93, it's 0-1. From the belt, here's the 0-1. Swung on, out towards left center field, tracking over is Dean into the alley. He's able to make the catch on the run for out number two. Well hit, 96 off the bat from Cooper Pratt, but Dean got a great jump on it, moving to his left, was able to make the grab. Back-to-back F7s to start off the bottom half of the first inning, and Luis Lara is next. The center fielder drew a career-high 4 walks last night in the win over the Cubs. Digs in from the right side. Wicks kicks and fires. First pitch fastball is down for ball one. Our umpires tonight, Felix Neon is behind the plate, Jacob Metz at first, Travis Brewer at second, and Ray Valero is at third. 1-0 pitch. Lara taking a breaking ball, down and in. 2 balls, no strikes. Lara hitting .338 this year, 7 home runs. He swings and nubs this on the ground, first base side. It will stay fair. Gloved by Wicks and a glove flip, not in time. Lara beats out the infield single on a spinning ball just on the infield grass.

0: Wicks thought he could make the play. Instead, he's a little bit late, and it's a two-out base runner for the Sounds here in the bottom of the first. Lara reaches base, keeps the inning alive for Brock Wilkin. Wilkin currently on a 30-game on-base streak, the longest active streak in the IL, and he swings away at the first pitch. High fly ball right field side, but it tails into the stands and out of play into a very good Friday night crowd here at First Horizon Park. Hit City has come out in full force, taking advantage of the great weather, got fireworks after the game, and a team playing good baseball. The Sounds, winners of four straight. The 0-1 to Wilkin. Take in on the inside black. It is strike two. Wilkin, you could see, wasn't so sure about that one. It was really close, but obviously don't want to waste one of your challenges in the first inning. Runner on first with two outs. An 0-2 count. Here it comes. Wilkin takes, sack the letters, strike three, and that ends the inning. Wilkin goes down looking, so Lara's two-out infield single does not come to pass, and we are through one here in Nashville. Cubs have a 1-0 lead. Back to the mound goes Tate Keener when we come back on the Nashville Sounds Radio Network.
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0: Top of the second inning here in Nashville. Iowa leading the Sounds, 1-0. After one, it'll be the 5-6-7 hitters, Long, McCormick, and Dean to face Tate Keener, who strides out for his second inning of work. First pitch. Fastball runs long off the plate inside, left on right here. Jake Lyman with you, in for Jeff Hem tonight. Jeff will be back tomorrow on the call. 1-0 count, here it comes. Just missed that time. Inside, maybe a little bit low as Jonathan Long gets ahead in the count, 2-0. Long, 5 of 12 in the series. Top 10 prospect in the Cubs organization. The 2-0 pitch. Long takes, that is on the outside corner for strike one. Sinker at 93. Two balls, one strike. Long leading off the second inning, 1-0 Iowa. The 2-1. Swung on and rolled over third base side. It is foul off the facing of the Sounds dugout, and the count evens up at 2-2. Keener gave up a double to start the game. Did recover well, retired three straight Cubs, but did give up the sack fly. 2-2 pitch, again rolled over third base side. This time in fair territory. Murray up with it, long throw in time. Gets Jonathan Long. 5-3 put out there, starts off the second. 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First pitch to Chaz McCormick is a fastball swung through at 93 miles an hour. Count is 0-1. Infield behind Keener, Murray at third, Pratt at short, Zamora at second, and Brock Wilkin is at first. The 0-1 pitch, little bit low, one ball, one strike. Outfield from left to right, Akil Baddoo, Luis Lara, and Jordan Adams is back out in right after his SportsCenter top 10 play to end last night's game. 1-1. Half-hearted swing there from McCormick, and he misses. One ball, two strikes. Jefferson Caro back behind the plate, hit his fifth home run of the season last night, and he will lead off the home half of the inning. Left on right, here comes the 1-2 pitch from Tate Keener. McCormick swings and just got a piece of the curveball there. Bounces back to the backstop and we'll stay where we are. One ball, two strikes. Sounds on a four-game winning streak. Won 8-0 to wrap up the series in Louisville on Sunday. Three straight wins to start the series here against Iowa. The 1-2. McCormick swings and shoots one straight back to the screen. We'll do it again. One ball, two strikes. Chaz McCormick 0-for-8 in this series. Behind 1-2, but fighting. Here it comes again. That is just below the knees. Looked good. Caro tried to bring it up, but it was a bit low. Change up at 84, and the count evens 2-2. Bases empty, one gone. Iowa leading Nashville 1-0 in the top of the second. Keener's 2-2. Swung on and ripped down the third baseline. Foul. Hit well. Change up that he got out in front of and rolled it towards the Sounds bullpen down the left field line. Ready for the 2-2 again. Check swing, and he went way too far. That's strike three. Keener with his first punch out of the day. Now has retired five straight Cubs, and the bases remain empty with two outs for Justin Dean. Nice bounce back from Keener after giving up the run in the top of the first. Now looking for a 1-2-3 inning. Left on right, first pitch. Dean swings through a fastball, 0-1. Good sinker there at 94. Keener's had some late life on that heater. He's had some of these Cubs hitters a little bit late. 0-1 pitch runs inside. One ball, one strike. Bases empty, two gone, top two. Iowa up 1-0. Keener working from the third base side of the rubber, kicks and fires. Big bending breaking ball misses away. It gets by Caro to the backstop. Two balls, one strike. Justin Dean, 2-for-9 in the series. Lenore Ryan alum, hitting 219 on the season, two home runs, 15 RBIs. The 2-1. Dean takes up and away. Three balls, one strike. Dean has bounced around a decent amount in his career. Former 17th round pick by the Braves. Played in the Dodgers organization. Was briefly signed this offseason by the Giants before being claimed off waivers by the Cubs. Has played in 18 career Major League games. The 3-1. That's high and away. Ball four. Keener, after getting Long and McCormick, walks Dean. Extends the inning for Eric Yang, the catcher. Tate Keener, a pitcher that this Brewers organization is excited about, especially after last year. Had a great season down in Biloxi. Working from the stretch, he looks over at the speedy Dean and fires home. Check swing from Yang. He didn't go on the bender just above his shoe tops. One ball, no strikes. Keener last year with the Shuckers was lights out. 2.5 ERA and over 100 innings pitched. Earned his call-up late last year. Made two starts with the Sounds. Checks over on Dean ahead of the 1-0 offering. Keener again has been up and down this season. He's got a 5.5 ERA. Coming off one of his toughest outings of the year. Did get through 5 2/3 against the Bats last Friday, but gave up 8 runs. Runner going on the 1-0. Pitches inside. Throw down. Bounces into the second baseman, Zamora, and Dean is in there easily with the steal. Justin Dean moves into scoring position with two gone here in the top of the second. Keener trying to find the zone again after walking Justin Dean. Eric Yang now ahead in the count, 2-0. Yang with his right cleat on the chalk line at the back of the right-handed batter's box. Keener kicks and deals. Swung on, and this one fisted over to the right side. It bounces off the facing of the Cubs dugout and ricochets back into play. Foul ball makes it 2-1. Dean takes his lead off second. 1-0 Cubs, top of the second inning. Two gone. Keener lets it fly. Swing and fouled back once again. Yang just got a piece of it, and it bounces back to the backstop. Two balls, two strikes. Eric Yang, former seventh-round pick of the Reds in 2019, has played in just one career major league game back on July 31st, 2024. The 2-2. Yang takes just a bit low. Count runs full, 3-2. Yang played last year in the Reds organization with the Louisville Bats, moving over to the Cubs on a minor league deal this February. Facing a full count here. Dean on second. Two gone, top two. The pitch swung on and popped up. Straight back. May not be room here for Caro, and it is into the seats. We'll do it again, 3-2. 1-0 Iowa. James Triantos doubled on the first pitch of the ball game and came around to score on a Pedro Ramirez sack fly to right in the first. Keener trying to get through this second inning with the deficit still just at one. Dean on second. He's going on the 3-2. The pitch is swung on and fouled off. It was a check swing from Yang, but he did get a piece of it, so Dean will have to retreat back to second base and we'll do it again. Keener nearing 40 pitches for the game. Looking to get out of the second inning. Dean on second. Two gone. And before the 3-2, we'll spin and look Dean back to the bag. Just wanted to see if maybe he could catch him trying to get an early jump. Being held over there by Zamora. Keener ready with the 3-2. Here it comes. Yang swings, lines this through this right side and into right field for a base hit. Around third comes Dean. The throw from Adams is late. It's an RBI single from Yang as Dean comes in to score. It is 2-0 Iowa here in the top of the second. Zamora was holding Dean at second base, shaded up the middle. Yang on the 3-2 was just able to slap it through the gap on the right side, and with Dean's speed moving on contact, no chance for Adams to cut him down at the plate. Owen Miller steps in, left on right, first pitch. Had him fooled there. Foul tip into the glove of Caro on a changeup. Excuse me, that's the cutter. Runner on first, two outs. Keener, a look over at Yang, now from the belt. Here comes the 0-1. Miller swings and misses again. Went right back to the cutter and fans him. Count is 0-2. Owen Miller, the former Nashville Sound. Played over 100 games with the Brewers. Spent almost all of the 2024 season in Nashville. Spent last year with the Colorado Rockies before signing a minor league deal with Chicago this offseason. Here comes the 0-2. Miller takes just off the outside edge. One ball, two strikes.